0: 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The Tampa Bay Buccaneers are not only making a mistake with Vita Vea, who requested a trade yesterday. We talked about it. But even more so today, the Tampa Bay Buccaneers are making a massive mistake with how they are handling the contract extension situation for their franchise quarterback, Baker Mayfield. And it is one of the now many reasons that I am out on the Tampa Bay Buccaneers in 2026. 310-840-4910. That's the talk and text line to join the show. You could call, you could text. 310-840-4910. You can also hit me up on Twitter at PatBoyle44. So in case you haven't been following, we've been talking about it on the show, and it's been in the news for the last couple of weeks. I've been hitting on it. This is something, honestly, I've been talking about since March. Back when free agency started, and there were some rumblings, there was just a little bit of conversation, and this was before the Rams drafted Ty Simpson in April. Stupidly drafted Ty Simpson. I said to myself, Baker Mayfield's going into the final year of his contract. At the time, I thought it was setting up that the Rams were basically going to have Matthew Stafford come back for one more season, one more year. And with Baker Mayfield going into the final year of his contract, maybe Baker doesn't want to sign a contract extension. Maybe Baker wants to play the final year of his deal out on the Tampa Bay Buccaneers, hit free agency, and yes, it would be a gamble on himself because nobody in the NFL, let alone any quarterback, wants to go into the final year of their deal with an extension not in place. So it'd be a gamble. It'd be a risk. But I wouldn't put it past somebody like Baker Mayfield. And the direction that the Bucs seemed to be trending in at the end of last season, they collapsed that 6-2 start. They missed the playoffs, aging defense. And I thought maybe Baker Mayfield is gearing up to become the replacement for Matthew Stafford in 2027 for the LA Rams. He's going to rejoin forces with his buddy Sean McVay, who helped him resurrect his career after he got cut by the Panthers a couple of years ago. But then the Rams gave Matthew Stafford a two-year extension, which, again, if Matthew Stafford retires after this season, the second year doesn't matter anyway. But then they drafted Ty Simpson. And that just didn't make a whole lot of sense. But hey, maybe the LA Rams weren't holding out hope. Maybe there was no conversation at all between Sean McVay and Baker Mayfield. Maybe they didn't see the vision. Maybe they weren't effing with my vision. You know, you hear that term, you F with the vision. You bleep with the vision. Maybe the Rams weren't bleeping with my vision of having Baker Mayfield be their continuity plan to Matthew Stafford, because you still have Puka Nacua, you have Devontae Adams, you have Kyren Williams, you've got a star-studded, loaded defense now. That was before they made the trade for Myles Garrett. Either way. Okay. Well, Baker Mayfield still wants a contract extension, doesn't he? And if I told you what Baker Mayfield has done, forget about the eye test, forget about what you know about Baker Mayfield over the last 3 years and what he's done for the Tampa Bay Buccaneers. They won back-to-back division titles, and yes, last year they missed out. What if I told you the last 3 years, top three passing yards in the NFL was Jared Goff, Matthew Stafford, and then Baker Mayfield? That's right. And he's played the same amount of games as Josh Allen. He's played just a handful of games more than Patrick Mahomes. But he's played a couple more games, a good amount, more than almost 10 more games than Dak Prescott. But Baker Mayfield's durability is part of what makes him so great and so special and so valuable. More passing yards than Justin Herbert. More passing yards than Lamar Jackson. More passing yards than Brock Purdy, Trevor Lawrence, Jalen Hurts, Joe Burrow. Injuries playing a big part in Joe Burrow, but still, Baker Mayfield, third in the NFL in the last 3 years combined in passing yards and only 200 behind Matthew Stafford. What about completions? Jared Goff, number one. Baker Mayfield, number two. What about touchdowns, Pat? Tell us, Pat, who's the leaders in passing touchdowns in the NFL the past three seasons? Jared Goff, once again, number one. 101 touchdown passes. You know who's number two? Baker Mayfield with 95. Then it's Matthew Stafford. Then it's Lamar. Then it's Josh Allen. Then it's Jordan Love, Dak Prescott, Joe Burrow, Patrick Mahomes, Brock Purdy, Justin Herbert. You know the common theme of all those other quarterbacks? They're all paid. You know who's not paid? Baker Mayfield. At least he's not in the midst of a contract extension, and he is not paid to the likes of which these other quarterbacks are paid. Dak Prescott, $60 million a year. How many playoffs has he been to the last couple of seasons? Joe Burrow, $55 million a year. Josh Allen, $55 million a year. Jordan Love, $55 million a year. Trevor Lawrence, $55 million a year. Stafford, $55 million a year. Goff, Purdy, Justin Herbert, Lamar Jackson, Jalen Hurts, all over $51 million per year. You know how much Baker Mayfield is currently making on his final contract or on the final year of his contract? Baker Mayfield, when he signed with the Buccaneers 3 years ago, was a three-year deal for $100 million. Baker Mayfield's average salary per year is just over $33 million. $33 million. For a guy that in the last 3 years is in the top three in passing yards, completions, and touchdowns. A guy that has played every game. A guy that has been to the playoffs every year, but this past year, and played through multiple injuries. And a guy that's only 31. I know it might feel like Baker's been in the league a while. He's not 34. He's not 35. He's not 36. He's 31. How have we gotten to today where Baker Mayfield, weeks ago, Baker Mayfield said, through his team, I don't know if he ever said it directly publicly in front of a microphone, but they're reportedly between the Bucks and Baker Mayfield and his camp, they were way off in their negotiations for a contract extension. Tell me which quarterback in that conversation we've had, of that ilk, all those guys that I just rattled off, some of the top quarterbacks in the league, tell me which of their teams would let their quarterback go into training camp of the final year of their contract without an extension. It wouldn't happen. It hasn't happened. It doesn't happen. And a couple of weeks ago, when, again, per Baker Mayfield's team, said that if there was no contract extension by the time training camp started, there would be no more discussions. That would be it. That's the deadline. If there's no contract extension by the time Baker Mayfield and the Buccaneers report for training camp, he's going to play the final year on this contract, and that's it. And he's going to head into free agency next season. Well, today has come and passed, Tuesday, July 28th, and Baker Mayfield and the Buccaneers veterans reported for training camp, and there is no contract extension. And so Baker Mayfield is going to play out the final year of his contract before becoming an unrestricted free agent. And again, I ask, how did the Buccaneers let it get to this point? That is organizational malpractice. That is a horrendous job by GM Jason Light. That is terrible. That is a massive mistake. 310-840-4910. I don't care if you think Baker Mayfield is bluffing, because I don't think he is. Here's the thing. And we've seen different types of strategies from players. Hold-ins, hold-outs, requests for a trade. Vita Vea might get paid. He very well could be paid. He very well could be traded. After what we've seen with Dexter Lawrence, Micah Parsons, players of higher star caliber than Vita Vea, players that you think their franchise in the Giants and the Dallas Cowboys, well, you can't trade Micah Parsons. Ah, the Cowboys will pay Micah. This is what they always do. Players of bigger star caliber than Vita Vea have been traded after requesting a trade because they didn't get the contract they wanted. So the Buccaneers got two major issues right now. They've got two of their star players, two of their most valuable players. Arguably, their most valuable player on defense. Tell me, who's more valuable on that Buccaneers defense than Vita Vea? Tell me. I'll rattle off a couple names for you. They just signed Alex Anzalone. That's he can't be, and they got him on a cheap contract. Yaya Diaby? No shot. Zion McCollum in the secondary? Nope. Antoine Winfield? Good veteran. Not the most valuable on that defense. A'shaun Robinson? Nope. Elijah Roberts? Nope. These are guys that are signing one... they just drafted Elijah Roberts in the fifth year, in the fifth round. A'shaun Robinson just got a cheap one-year deal. Vita Vea, without a doubt, is the most valuable player on their defense. He just requested a trade. And now your franchise quarterback, who has played every single game, played the past year with PCL strains, MCL strains, bicep strain. I don't know if you watched the Netflix documentary, Quarterback. Baker Mayfield, half of his bicep was purple for over a week. Shoulder injury that he had to exit one of the games late in the season, but then played the next week. The guy's been a warrior. The guy's been durable. The guy has statistically been one of the best quarterbacks in football in the last 3 years. Massive mistake for this to get to this point that you can't come to an agreement. And again, I don't think Baker's bluffing. Like we said, hold-ins, hold-outs, requests for trade, all the different strategies that a player and their agent could use in an attempt to get the contract extension they're looking for. Baker Mayfield's not holding in. At least we don't believe he is. We'll see. They have their first official practice tomorrow. Baker Mayfield's not holding out. He reported. He's at training camp. Baker Mayfield has not requested a trade. Baker Mayfield is telling the Tampa Bay Buccaneers and GM Jason Light, F-A-F-O. Bleep around and find out. I think Baker Mayfield is a man of his word. I don't think there's going to be any negotiating. I don't think he's going to sign a contract extension. I think he is going to play this final year. And I think he's going to be a free agent come March. And I think he'll be looking for a new team. 310-840-4910. Your thoughts on the Buccaneers not being able to get a contract extension done with Baker Mayfield? Do you think he's worth it? Do you think this is a mistake for Tampa Bay? Because I did see some news yesterday, and I saw the same thing again today. And maybe you might have seen it as well, and you're saying to yourself in your car or in your house or wherever you might be right now at the gym listening, you're saying, well, hold on, Pat. Hold on, Pat Boyle. I was looking at this. I was Googling about Baker Mayfield. I wanted to get the latest, or I heard on a different show, or I saw this. The Buccaneers, they could put the franchise tag on him. They could put the one-year franchise tender on Baker Mayfield. They don't have to sign him to a contract extension. Okay. What good does that do the Tampa Bay Buccaneers? What good does that do them?
1: You found the new 1420, Hawaii's news and sports. This is the San Francisco Giants on the new 1420, Hawaii's news and sports. 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

0: ABC News, I'm Dave Packer. With Ukrainian President Volodymyr Zelensky overlooking the floor, the Senate tonight overwhelmingly advancing a Russian-Iran sanctions bill named in honor of Senator Lindsey Graham.
1: First of all, we're very thankful to Senator Sen, and we're very thankful for this discussion. The discussion was with details how to help Ukraine, and we are thankful that this bill.
0: Zelensky met with President Trump today, as well as Israeli Prime Minister Benjamin Netanyahu. The Prime Minister's office says the two leaders reaffirmed their ironclad commitment to ensuring that Iran never has nuclear weapons. Both Netanyahu and Graham were in Washington to attend services for the late Senator Lindsey Graham. Graham died this month, age 71. Jay Clayton, the U.S. Attorney for the Southern District of New York and a former Securities and

Exchange Commission chairman, confirmed tonight to be National Intelligence Director. This is ABC News.

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1: The U.S. Treasury quietly released its official financial report for 2025. It appears by its own numbers, the U.S. government seems insolvent. It's reported that the Treasury shows about $6 trillion in assets and over $47 trillion in liabilities. Add it all up, and it looks like the U.S. owes more than $130 trillion it doesn't have. 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
7: The Park Series continues tonight with Samantha Wynn. She's director of the Friends Group of the Cabrillo National Monument National Park. It's in San Diego. It's 160-some-odd acres right there on the coast. The Ecologic Institute. Samantha, you were the co-founder of the Friends Group?
8: Yes. And I should note that there's actually two nonprofits that serve Cabrillo National Monument. One is the Ecologic Institute, and the other is Cabrillo National Monument Foundation. So the Ecologic Institute, our mission is to empower youth to be champions for nature, innovators in science, technology, engineering, and math, warriors for environmental stewardship, leaders in their communities, and change makers who create a positive impact on the world around them. And I know that is quite a mouthful, but we believe very strongly in our mission.
7: So explain that. So it's a national park. It's on the coast. It's 160 acres of beautiful coastline. Where does science, technology, engineering, and math enter into all this?
8: Yeah, that is a really, really good question. And the simple fact is, in order to protect and preserve these beautiful spaces in our national parks, we have to be able to do science in these national parks. How do we know? How do we protect and preserve what we don't understand, right? So there's a whole department in the National Park Service called the Resources Management and Science Department that employs scientists and engineers to go out and study what lives there so that we can do a good job of understanding its needs, what should be there, what shouldn't, how things might be changing, and how to protect it. So STEM is actually a really, you know, science, technology, engineering, and math is really an integral part of protecting these spaces. It takes an army to protect them in a variety of ways, and this is one of them. So our goal as scientists who run this organization is to not only get people exposed to national parks and really interested in preserving these spaces, but to give them the technical skills and experience to be able to follow these, pursue these career paths to then come back and protect them in this way.
7: I would think that these tide pools would be a scientific gold mine for people who want to study the ocean, the health of the ocean, and some of these. I mean, basically, these tide pools are capturing the animals for you every cycle of the tides, and you're able to sort of study them in all sorts of ways you wouldn't be able to if you're in the open waters.
8: Yes, absolutely. And in fact, not only do park rangers and other partner scientists, like those of us in the Ecologic Institute, help to study and preserve these spaces, but oftentimes you have researchers from nearby universities that have permits to come out and study these spaces because they really are a living laboratory when you think about it. There's very little development, for example, in national park sites. So people come back year after year to the same sites to see, you know, how things might be changing over time, which helps influence some of the best land management decisions that we can make.
7: Tell me about this two-week summer camp for kids.
8: Yeah, thanks for asking about it. So we, at the Ecologic Institute, we really have kind of three pillars. The two-week summer camp really was ideated by a park intern named Nicole Ornelas and park staff Alex Warnicki, who we're really trying to find a way to create those environmental stewards, as I said. They were discussing how to engage kind of the next generation, and particularly youth that maybe lacked access. You know, how do we bring more people to the parks to appreciate and care for these spaces? So this was right after the centennial celebration of the National Park Service, which in 2016, and there was a call to action for the centennial to engage younger audiences through initiatives like Every Kid in a Park at the time and Find Your Park. So this is where really, you know, kind of the ecologic project Nature Times Tech was born, was with Alex and Nicole. And it began as that single two-week summer camp for opportunity youth and has now since evolved into a whole workforce pipeline and three-pillar program where we meet people where they're at and really get them prepared for the workforce beyond.
7: So is do you stay on site? Is it a day camp? Do kids come from all around the country? Do the kids just in San Diego? How does all that work?
8: Yeah, great question. So it is a day camp, and that works for us because of our location, right? Being an urban park, it's easy to bring in kids from a local region, a kind of a central area, and bus them in every day. They last for 2 weeks, so really 10 days, not including the weekends. And it culminates with a camper exhibition. The campers then, you know, kind of flip the script, and they teach the public, their families, and friends about what they learned during camp. The youth have become the educators and the experts in this instance. It really is. Oh, sorry. Go ahead, McGraw.
7: No. Go ahead. I'm sorry. I didn't mean to step on you.
8: Not at all. I can wax poetic about this forever. I love it so much. Honestly, I see it as kind of the gateway to really kind of lighting the flame for them about what it means to care for these public lands, to immerse them in these beautiful spaces, and then to maybe inspire them to consider pursuing a degree in science, technology, engineering, and math with the lens of coming back to use that degree to preserve and protect these spaces. So it's just the beginning that really stokes that, lights that flame, really.
7: Sure,
8: really,
7: I could see that. Do you have to apply? I'm sure there's a limited number of kids who are allowed to be in it for all sorts of reasons. Do you have to apply? Do you have to be accepted? How do you become a kid in the camp?
8: Yeah, there's a general application process. where we basically just make sure it's very simple, but we just make sure it's a good fit for them, you know, to make sure that they can devote the full 2 weeks and that they'll do well in this environment. I will say this year, we actually expanded out to other public lands in San Diego with a partnership with state parks as well. So we are looking to expand outward to primarily national parks, but also other public lands to reach as many kids as we can.
7: Samantha Wins, how did you get involved in all this? Where did you find your love of national parks and the science, the technology, and the engineering and the math?
8: I love that you asked me that question. And if you'll allow me to give you a little bit of a long-winded answer, I'll try to cut it down.
7: No. give me as long an answer as you want. However, I am going to break it up into two parts. So here's what we're going to do. Hold that thought, and then I'll give you plenty of time to sort of expand on that. Because I have a feeling that is a heck of a story. The national parks, one of America's greatest ideas, preserving this land for generation after generation. We have been doing this since we started the show earlier this year, and the response has been overwhelming. Parks that you know very well, parks you may have just heard of, parks you've never heard of. But we have gotten a tremendous response each and every. We do this about every 2 weeks. And every 2 weeks, we take a deep dive into a national park. And tonight, we're talking about Cabrillo National Monument, which is just 164 acres on the coastal line of San Diego. And it is, from the pictures, if you can oversee Coronado Island, it's one of the most beautiful places in all the world. It has the Pacific Ocean on the west, the San Diego Bay on the east, and views of Mexico from the south. Cabrillo National Park, named for the first European to set foot on what is now the west coast of the United States. So it's somewhat

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5: ABC News, I'm Dave Packer. Iran firing multiple missiles in an attempted surprise attack at U.S. forces in the Middle East, all successfully intercepted, says CENTCOM. A judge in Georgia sentencing convicted 16-year-old high school shooter Colt Gray to life without parole for killing two students and two teachers. Japan's prime minister says the death toll has risen to 13 after a powerful 7.1 magnitude earthquake.
6: Extensive damage to infrastructure. We're talking bridges, shrines collapsing, roads completely buckling, fires breaking out in damaged buildings, and hundreds of thousands of residents were told to evacuate the affected area, with thousands of emergency rescue teams trying to now survey the damage and
5: ABC's Brick Clinton. Florida on Tuesday became the first state in nearly a decade to carry out two executions in a single day, putting to death an 80-year-old man, the second oldest inmate known to receive a lethal injection in modern U.S. history. This is ABC News.
7: Prevent any disease or condition.
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0: All right. It's Tuesday night. Still in the middle of a heat wave. It's just ridiculous. But I hope you're trying to stay cool out there. Check on relatives, friends, neighbors. Make sure the dog has plenty of water. This heat wave is no joke. Phone numbers are as follows. 1-844-42-McGraw. 1-844-262-4747. 29. We'll get the phone calls here in just a second. But 60 Minutes has been in the news quite a bit the last couple of days. And they've got some interesting news. We know Sharon Alfonsi left. We know Scott Pelley left. We know Cecilia Vega left. We know Anderson Cooper left, right? However, they announced they're coming up on their season premiere. And they just announced a whole new slew of correspondents for 60 Minutes. And let me give you a couple of them. I've heard of some of them. Some others I haven't really heard of. But the ones I've heard of, I'm actually very big fans of. Ross Duhoff, I believe that's how you say the man's name. He's an opinion columnist for the New York Times. He was the one recently sat down with Ben Sasse, former senator from Nebraska, who announced that he's dying from cancer and has had some remarkable success with some experimental treatments. And he's now sitting down. I think he had a conversation with Jake Tapper of CNN either last week or this week coming up. He sat down with a couple of other people, but his first interview was with this Ross Duhoff from the New York Times. And I got to tell you, it was a good hour interview. I sat and was sucked into that interview like no one's business. And I'm a bit of a, I'm a very not a fair grader when it comes to interview. And this Ross, who I had never seen on camera before, was riveting. It was a fascinating conversation. So he's going to be one of the new correspondents at 60 Minutes. Also, Sebastian Younger is going to be one of the correspondents. He is a writer, and he wrote The Perfect Storm, the story they turned into the George Clooney movie with Mark Wahlberg and everybody else. He wrote the book that they turned into the movie. So he's an all-star writer, I guess you'd say. I don't want to say celebrity writer, but an all-star writer. I mean, he's very well-respected in the literary world. So Sebastian Younger, Gianna Tubini, former Vice News correspondent, and the last one is Trevor Phillips, a British journalist who joined CBS last month. Those other two I'm not very familiar with, but Nora O'Donnell, former anchor of the CBS Evening News, she'll also be a correspondent. So they lost some good ones. Sharon Alfonsi, Cecilia Vega, Anderson Cooper, and who's the other one I'm missing? Scott Pelley, right? And that they went out the door kicking and screaming and that whole dust up. But they've Barry Weiss seems to gone out of her way to find some celebrity, well-known producer or correspondents for this 60 Minutes. We'll see how it works out. I mean, there's still, you know, it's awful. That much change in any news organization is not easy. And but she's at least starting off with quite a number of people who's going to get a little bit of buzz. So I thought that was interesting tonight. All right, phone numbers. 314. I almost gave out my cell phone number. 1-844-2-McGraw. 1-844-262-4729. We got a whole bunch of voicemails to get to, text messages to get to, but we got people waiting on the line here. Nick in Chicago, welcome to America at Night. Thanks for joining us.
1: Yeah, thank you. That segment about Iran and all the news item, I should say, that's disturbing, and it's the same damn thing over and over and over again. I'm not blaming Trump. He's actually trying to find some way to work, and then they launch missiles, and he tries to, even when he told Netanyahu one time when the Iranians launched a missile and it hit in Tel Aviv, he's yelling at Netanyahu that when it was found out that he's sending out a flotilla of fighter planes to bomb some sites, not randomly, you know, anything, killing everybody, but just specific sites that they suspect are military targets. And Trump wanted him to change that and withdraw the planes, and Netanyahu did that. So much for Netanyahu telling Washington what to do, you know, and you know, obviously he has some influence, but he doesn't call the shots on it. But I try to be as respectful as possible of different people, different religions, and Not everybody in Iran, of course, is an extremist with their religion, with their Islam, or a fanatic. But enough are, obviously, that it's a serious problem. And what's going on is that back in 1979, when Ayatollah Khomeini was living in the suburbs of Paris in exile, because the Shah of Iran was in Iran running things, modernizing supposedly the country and liberalizing a lot of the garb that women have to wear and all that. When the suburbs are where the poor people in Paris live, around the Paris area. And when the Ayatollah came to Iran, I don't know how long ago it took, but our embassy was overrun. Our people were taken
0: hostage. Yeah, no. We know the history. What's your point, Nick? I mean,
1: you can't negotiate with these people. You can't any further go around thinking you're going to have a ceasefire. All ceasefire is nothing more for an ability for them to maybe weaponize some of the rockets with nuclear dust of some kind, even
0: let me jump in there for a second, Nick, because I think you've touched on something that is quite interesting. We're 6 months into this, and President Trump clearly keeps on wanting to call a ceasefire. He's desperate to cut a deal. He's desperate to sort of get out of this thing, but they're not letting him. He's got the memorandum of understanding, gave him what appears to have been a sweetheart deal where let's stop the bombing, open up the strait, and let's talk about the nuclear story, right? They have 90 days to figure that out. Iran didn't want it. Iran has been threatened. They've been threatened again. They've been sweet-talked. They've been buttered up. They've been chastised. They don't want a deal. At what point in the last 47 years did you think Iran was going to come to the table and act like a responsible world country that wants to get along with its neighbors? They've never acted that way. And so for President Trump to keep on trying to cajole them into some type of deal is a fool's errand. When is he going to learn that you can't? This is what I've been saying from the very beginning. Everyone's talking about negotiating with Iran. Why do we think they're going to, if we didn't believe them when they cut the Obama deal, and we didn't believe them with this deal, we didn't believe them with that deal, and they're supposed to be as terrible as we say they are. Why are we now going to sit down across from them and cut a deal and think they're going to actually honor it? So where are the fools who keep on being Charlie Brown and Iran is Lucy with the football? When are our leaders going to learn that you can't negotiate with these people and we have to stop them from getting a nuclear weapon? And so let's just do it. But now they've been emboldened because they can close the Strait of Hormuz. We can't stop them. Right. And and the Red Sea. We can't stop them. Apparently, we can do everything else. But for whatever reason, we can't stop the drones and whatever else. So we're 6 months into this and we are nowhere near any type of conclusion to this because they don't care. They don't care if their country's destroyed. They don't care if their citizens are living in squalor. They don't care.
1: Accept the death and martyr them.
0: So this is why past presidents haven't wanted to go down this road. And every once in a while, they blow up their nuclear reactors so that they can't get a nuclear weapon. President Trump, he broke it. He bought it. He owns it. And I wish he would stop trying to think that he's going to cut some type of deal with these people because they've never shown that before. And what does Oprah say? When someone shows you who they are, believe them, right?
1: Mm-hmm.
0: And I don't know why we keep on thinking that Iran is going to all of a sudden be a stand-up partner and say, oh, let's cut a deal together. They've never done that. So to your point, Nick, I think there's a lot of frustration because President Trump, the master deal maker, thinks he could get it done in, 4 to 6 weeks. We're now 6 months in, and we don't really see, where's the end in all of this? Nick, thanks for the phone call. Appreciate it. Let's do this. I got a break. Gil, Eduardo, Donald, east of the Rockies. We got more on the lines. 1-844-2-McGraw, 1-844-2-McGraw. 262-4729. First-time callers will bump you up to the front. Stay right there. America at Night. Back in a moment.
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0: Let's go back to the phones. I believe we've got Gil in San Antonio, Texas. Gil, you were on America at Night.
16: Yes. Last week I told you that I was taking some pretty powerful painkillers.
0: Yes.
16: And just want to let you know, I only took a few of them. I was able to stop and... I'm very fortunate. I don't have a personality to become easily addicted to something. Many, many years ago, back in 1970, when I was in the Army, I was severely wounded in the hand. I almost lost my hand. And they had me on so much Demerol, I had an out-of-body experience. And I was in a, what they call a Vietnam evacuation ward, although my wound was not a combat wound. I don't want to give the wrong idea, but I was still pretty badly wounded. And the guys in the ward had this little game that they played, that because we were in the Army hospital, Anheuser-Busch would send us free beer, and we had could have a couple of beers every night. And I was told by the guys next to me in the other bed, save your Darvon till the beer arrives, and it's a great trip.
0: Well, Gil, I'm glad you're better. I'm glad you're put those pain pills away. I don't care how insulated you are. It's a dangerous, dangerous game to play. So I'm glad you're all right. Gil, thanks for checking in. Let's go to Donald, east of the Rockies. You're on the air.
17: Thank you for taking my call. And I appreciate your passion, as you just spoke a few moments ago, about the current situation in Iran, correct?
0: I don't know. You thank me for having passion. That's not correct or wrong. It's just your opinion.
17: Well, fair enough, because you're quite loud and boisterous to that gentleman. I was trying to give you a little background on the 47 years I've been dealing with this country and with that country. And they are exposing themselves, just as you probably spoke out, that President Trump has tried every angle he's tried on this, working with this country in terms of diplomacy, bombing, and they've now exposed themselves for exactly who they are. And it's a terrible situation.
0: We knew about that 6 months ago. We didn't need the last six months to find out that they were not good world actors. I mean, we've known for 47 years what they've done. Again, when someone tells you who they are, believe them.
17: Correct. And what they're trying to do is develop a nuclear bomb. Do you agree with that? Do you understand that?
0: Look.
17: Nobody
0: has denied that they're trying to get a nuclear weapon, which is why back in whatever it was last June, he bombed their sites and said that he degraded them and they were taken care of. So if they're taken care of...
17: At that point in time, that was correct. That was proper and true news.
0: Okay. So do it again, McGraw.
17: Can I speak? Okay. So what they've done here over the last the 6 months, I beg your pardon. Okay, and no, we're not looking for an off ramp. Okay, we are in charge of the whole deal, and we're showing great restraint with this country. We've tried diplomacy. We've tried bombing, and I agree we're in a dire situation now. But for you and for the other media to constantly drag down the President of the United States when you know full well.
0: I'm not dragging anybody down, Donald.
17: I'm giving you the facts
0: of the case. We're nowhere closer to getting the nuclear material out.
17: That's not true. McGraw, that is not true.
0: Did I miss a story?
17: No. I beg your pardon?
0: Did I miss something in the news?
17: We've degraded their capability tremendously. I guess you don't understand that.
0: That's not what I said. Excuse me, Donald. Calm down. That's not what I said. President Trump said a number of things. He went in for regime change. He went in to get the nuclear materials. Okay, so we don't have a regime change. We don't have the nuclear materials. Yes, we've degraded them just like we did last June. And now the Strait of Hormuz is closed. And now he keeps trying to cut a deal with them, and they keep slapping him in the face. Now, what part of that isn't true?
17: Pretty much all that is true.
0: Okay. That's all I said.
17: I agree with that. We're now at our McGraw, we're now at our limit, and we got a choice to make. Okay, we got a big choice to make. Do we sit back and do nothing like the Democrats want us to do and to capitulate? Or do we want to go forward militarily and finish the job? What would you do, Mr. America at night? What would you do, not McGraw, but what would you do right now? Would you follow the military action and just finish the damn deal, or do you want to, Donald,
0: I have no idea. I have no idea what I do. Would you put troops in there?
17: If need be. Real quick, McGraw, we are not short on munitions.
0: You know more than Mark Chandler, the former director of intelligence for the Joint Chiefs of Staff? Do you know more than he does, our guest from last hour? Oh, maybe I should get Donald on to talk about the worry about the interceptors running low. Because our guest, who was pretty well respected in military circles, is worried but not concerned, or concerned but not worried. So he says we need more. So love you, Donald, but I trust his opinion

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3: ABC News, I'm Dave Packer. Both Ukraine's President Volodymyr Zelensky and Israel's Prime Minister Benjamin Netanyahu are in Washington for funeral services for the late Senator Lindsey Graham. And while there, they were welcomed to the White House for one-on-ones with President Trump. Zelensky talked about Ukraine making its own Patriot air defense systems. Later, the Senate overwhelmingly advancing a Russian and Iran sanctions bill named in honor of Graham. Zelensky.
4: First of all, we are very thankful to the senators, and we are very thankful for this discussion. The discussion was with details how to help Ukraine, and we are thankful that this bill.
3: A judge in Georgia sentencing convicted 16-year-old high school shooter Colt Gray to life in prison without parole for killing two students and two teachers. Japan's public broadcaster NHK reporting at least two people have been confirmed dead at a shopping mall that partially collapsed following today's massive earthquake. This is ABC News.
5: Prevent any disease or condition.
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0: Call 844-2-McGraw and be a part of the conversation on America at Night with McGraw Millhaven.
1: All right, from the text line, from where's this from? Springfield, Oregon. Full moon alert, McGraw. It's finally here. Laugh out loud. Full moon alert.

0: Wednesday morning. Here's another one. This one is from California. The true stated concerns reason the adequacy of our stocks of defensive interceptor missiles is not prosecuting current war versus static Shiites. It's because General Kane must always keep in mind, must be aware of and prepared for war versus CCCP. That's exactly what our guest said, is that they're worried that they have to start taking some of these interceptors away from other theaters of concern, if you will. And of course, we're, you know, these interceptors cost millions of dollars, and they're taking out $30,000 drones. It's a war you don't want to fight, where you got to use $10 million interceptors to knock out a $30,000 drone. That adds up real fast. Let's see, Glenn in New Mexico. Do these folks get their views from the National Enquirer? Here's another one from Illinois. Donald, what does the finished job look like? A couple of text messages coming in. 1-844-2-McGraw, 1-844-262-4729. Let's go to Oberon. Oberon on the voicemails. Oberon, what do you got?
1: I don't approve of corporate welfare, but at the same time, I do think that socialism in the appropriate place does work rather well. There's public ownership of the means of production over the nuclear power that France runs, and it's completely publicly owned and operated. What do you know? I don't approve of nuclear a whole lot, but they do get 75% of the electricity that way, and I think they're they've never had an accident. Isn't that great? So this is where socialism does work rather well. And in fact, minus the fact that it's nuclear power, but, you know, to the tune of 75%. Now, Germany runs similarly a public ownership of nuclear-related matter. For example, they bury all of France's nuclear waste in Germany because of the agricultural situation of France. So both do very well through publicly owned means of production, which is a form of socialism. So, you know, socialism does work pragmatically, not ideologically, neither does capitalism, because capitalism always fails when it's applied ideologically. They both fail.
0: Okay,
1: that way.
0: We're done. He's going on forever. I don't know what he's talking about. There's never been an accident when it comes to nuclear. What, Fukushima in Japan, Chernobyl in Russia, Three Mile Island in the U.S.? I mean, it's safe, I guess, but you can't say there haven't been any accidents. William in Texas on the voicemail line. William, what do you got?
2: Wanted to relate something to you that happened the other day, but it goes back a ways. When I first met my wife, she asked me, would you barbecue a steak for me? I kind of looked at her and I said, so you want me to put a steak on the grill, put barbecue sauce on it, and grill it? She said, sure. I said, really? She said, sure. So I did it. She loved it. Fast forward 25 years later, after several discussions about the difference between a barbecue and grilling, she says, would you like me to stop on the way home and pick up some barbecue? I just kind of looked at her and I said, sure. Well, I didn't know what to expect. So she came home and thankfully she had stopped and got some really great pulled pork. And anyway, I don't know what's a barbecue and what's a cookout or what's a grilling. I don't know anything anymore. I just know I love a good barbecue.
0: God love you. Everybody loves a good barbecue. You want a barbecue tonight? That's interchangeable. Barbecue means outside on the grill. Could also mean, you know, barbecue. What do you get at barbecue? Hamburgers, brats, frankfurters, hot dogs. You know, I get it. You don't really barbecue hamburgers. I guess you could smoke them. but you grill them. But barbecue is, hey, you're outside, you're on the barbecue. You're using a gas-powered barbecue to grill something. How about that? Let's get one more here. Sheboygan, Wisconsin, what do you got?
3: Yeah, I just wanted to give a shout-out to the people at Oshkosh, Manassa, and Appleton yesterday. We had the big tornado hit. About an hour from me, it's on this way, but luckily it took a different direction, so it missed me. But I'm going to take tornadoes a lot more serious now after seeing that one. Devastation. So I just wanted to give a shout-out to those people. Hope they're all right, and hope they make it through it.
0: Now you're going to be concerned with tornadoes? Tornadoes are no joke, man. They are no joke. And if you're in radio for more than 5 minutes in the Midwest, they drill that into your head from day one. Radio is life-saving. And radio is a lifesaver in severe weather situations. When there's no power, when there's no cable, when the wires are off, people turn to their radio, and oftentimes that is their sole connection to the outside world. And I've learned that over and over again in my years in radio. Tornadoes are no joke. They should not be taken. They should be every time you have a tornado update or a warning or a watch or anything like that. That's serious business. And nothing to laugh at, sneeze at, or to complain to the media outlet for giving you an update on whatever weather alert there is, because somebody somewhere is in harm's way. So, Sheboygan, Wisconsin, thanks for checking in. Eduardo is in Tampa. Eduardo, you're on America at Night. Thanks for joining us.
4: Yeah, good evening. Let me start with what happened with the LGBT, the van that ran over those people in Germany, and even the knife attack in France. Mm-hmm. So you have this Iran conflict, and this is only going to have more attacks across Europe and even possibly here in the Americas. People like Donald haven't learned their lesson. Remember the Iraq-Iran war? 8 years, 500,000 casualties. I mean, sure. Like you said, you break it, you own it. They haven't learned their lesson. And as far as defense weapons, I mentioned this before, your environment, it was on 60 Minutes, laser technology, not only off ships, but it still could be done off trucks. That's something that needs to be introduced. I haven't heard anything about that.
0: Yeah, I don't know. I don't understand. How did you? What was your comment about the German attack in the LGBTQ pride parade?
4: Well, I think those attacks, in my opinion, are offshoots from, if you want to say, you know, people say Trump deranged syndrome. I call that Israel deranged syndrome, anti-Semitism.
0: Well, but there was a gay community that got attacked.
4: Yeah, but it's all. I mean, as you know, in Iran, you know, homosexuality is
0: right.
4: Not exactly in their favor over there.
0: The way I see these things, you know, pick your organization, whether it's a church, whether it's Josh Shapiro's house, whether it's a pride parade, whether it's a government building in Oklahoma City. I mean, pick your destruction, your terrorism, your vandalism, your violence. It's all from people who have been radicalized. 9/11, they've all been radicalized in some way, shape, or form. And we're starting to see our American citizens radicalized, like the suicide bombers of the Middle East back in the day, right? I mean, sure. I know we still have them, but we have Americans who are being radicalized, usually online. This instance, it happens, you know, gay pride parade happened in Germany, but it, you know, very easily could have happened here if it hasn't already happened here. But these people get radicalized. And how many times do they say, he was a normal kid until he started, you know, going on social media and listening to these, you know, and everyone wants to blame the other guy or the other party, or the liberals, the conservatives. These people are being radicalized online by social media. And we refuse to do anything about it. So this will continue to happen because... Sure. I don't know the answer, but I do know that it's happening more and more because these people are normal, and then all of a sudden they start going down a rabbit hole and they become their minds become twisted and radicalized, just like the jihadists and the suicide bombers back in the Middle East, back in whenever, right? I mean, they just become radicalized. I don't know any other way to say it. You know, they don't get radicalized in a madrasa in, you know, wherever, but they get radicalized online now. That's where people are getting radicalized. Eduardo, thanks for the phone call. Appreciate it.
4: Thank you.
0: David is west of the Rockies. David, welcome to America at Night.
5: Oh, let me...
0: That's you, David. You're on the air.
5: Yeah, how are you? You know, I read an interesting article just a few minutes ago. Apparently, the Los Angeles Police Department has had something like 640 different incidents where the flock cameras gave a notification about a car that was inaccurate. And so they surrounded the cars, you know, they were as if they were stolen cars, and the cops, you know, come in with five cars and guns guns drawn and whatnot, and they were always inaccurate. And so apparently Los Angeles is looking at letting the contracts for those flock cameras lapse. And when you start to think about it, there could be problems with the paint on the driver's license plate, you know, so that it reflects wrong to the camera. It could be a problem with the camera itself, or in some of these cases, it could be just transcribing numbers in the offices where data wasn't accurate and got transmitted tied to these inaccurate photographs. So there's a lot of danger. You know, imagine somebody driving with their kids and all of a sudden cops surround them as if it's a stolen car. And it's an enormous problem. And when you start looking at these data centers, and they're supposed to be capturing all of this data, it's not just your driver's, you know, your plate number. It's going to be facial identity because some of these cameras do have the ability to look at faces. Whether there's discussion of whether or not they're actually capturing different types of data, what credit cards you've got, what kinds of IDs you've got, and if there's proximity to the flock camera, that it'll be able to pick that stuff up. So you just imagine the idea that if we're innocent until proven guilty, and the government is going to pay for something that's going to be treating us as if we're guilty until proven innocent, then there's a law of diminishing return where it's going to get more and more expensive to store this junk.
0: Well, let me stop you there. There was that a Supreme Court ruling that I believe they sort of punted on, but it was the argument over if somebody, and I don't remember the exact case, but it was a situation like this where you rob a bank, three banks are robbed, and they go to the phone companies and they say, tell us all the phones that were in the area. And they know that Dave's phone in San Francisco was at all three banks right around the time they were robbed, right? My phone was only at the one bank. Your phone was at the bank, you know, each one of the banks that was robbed. So I'm going to go to you and say, hey, you know, I'm going to look at you. So they exposed all of our data to get the bad guy. Well, you know, how many trunks are you going to look in before you find the trunk where the drugs are in? And so the question is whether or not they're allowed to look at all the phones to get the one guy. It's, you know, look, this is an ongoing nightmare of a situation. Our data is for sale. It's not Dave's data, but it's your phone's data. It knows that your phone likes to listen to the show, and it likes bonbons, and it likes rye bread, and you like the San Francisco Giants and whatever else, right? And so the argument over data and data centers, that might have left the building because while they might argue about privacy, I don't know too many of us that actually have privacy anymore. Dave, I got to go. Thanks for the... thanks for the phone call.
5: Did you want to cut the bank hall, though?
0: I'm sorry, did I what?
5: Did you need a cut of the bank hall?
0: Yeah. No, I'm good. No, I'm good. I don't want the feds knocking on my door. America at Night, back in a moment.
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0: A couple of text messages to finish up here. I'm surprised that this is from Illinois. I'm surprised President Trump hasn't taken Karg Island oil for retribution yet. You wonder what he's going to do after this. He pauses. I mean, it's an embarrassing look for the president of the United States. He stops the bombing on Friday. And then all weekend long, he says, we're talking, we're very close to a deal. Well, back up a second. Last week, he says, I'm going to keep bombing. They're not ready to talk yet. They're getting close, but they're going to. And they, so he stops the bombing on Friday, or Thursday is the last day. He stops the bombing. And then over the weekend, Monday, he's like, oh, no, we're talking. Everything's great. We're headed in the right direction. And then while he pauses the bombing, they then do a sneak attack on one of our bases in Jordan. Now they're embarrassing him. He keeps wanting to cut a deal, and he keeps giving them sweetheart deals. Remember, 2 weeks ago, right after the memorandum of understanding, they're allowed to have ballistic missiles. Everybody should have ballistic missiles. I can't tell them they can't have ballistic missiles. Really? Okay. It's an odd thing to say. And that was just open the strait, which they never really opened the strait. And so it was all sorts of, I mean, this is back and forth. Now he's going to have to retaliate even worse. They know this, right? Iran knows this. Iran knows if they attack these bases in Jordan, he's going to have to then step up the bombing. As Mark Chandler said, right? The escalation ladder, he's got to ratchet up the ladder. So they're almost daring him to do it. 6 months in, there's no easy answer to all of this. There was another one here. What was the one? Let's see here. Somebody wanted to ask about hot dogs. What was the one about hot dogs? Because there's nothing better than a good hot dog. I've got a little family get together this weekend, and I'm planning the menu: hamburgers, hot dogs, but not the tiny little hot dogs that look like your pinky. I'm talking the big, juicy. Right, there's a store in town that's got a big, juicy hot dog. I mean, that's a hot dog. And then, of course, brats. Nice brat, or maybe even a nice salsiccia. Do that upright. Boil that in some Guinness. Get some sauerkraut. I like a lobster bun for my hot dog bun. As opposed to a bun that's opened on the side, I like the bun that's open on the top that doubles as a lobster roll. And we're going to be barbecuing. Hey, have a great day, everybody. Thanks for putting up with me. We'll do it all again tomorrow. Our executive director is Alex Hinton. Our engineer tonight is Richard Good. I'm McGraw-Milhaven, and this is America at Night on What.
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7: From ABC News, I'm Dave Packer. A new escalation from Iran firing multiple ballistic missiles in an attempted surprise attack at U.S. forces in the Middle East. CENTCOM says all the missiles were successfully intercepted. At the National Cathedral in Washington, lawmakers, dignitaries attending the funeral of former Senator Lindsey Graham. President Trump giving remarks.
8: He was the first person to make you laugh and one of the last people that you've really ever wanted to fight. These were the traits that made him into one of the great figures in Senate history. Few like him.
7: Attending the funeral, Israeli Prime Minister Benjamin Netanyahu. He met with President Trump earlier.
9: We do not have a readout from the White House about what took place in that meeting with the Israeli Prime Minister, but there's a potential for some tensions because the two have had a bit of a tense relationship in recent weeks as it relates to the war with Iran and, of course, Israel's recent strikes in Lebanon, which have complicated the situation as the U.S. has tried to reach a deal with Iran.
7: ABC's Karen Travers. The National Weather Service says the tornado that blew through portions of Wisconsin has been upgraded to an EF3. Winnebago County Executive Gordon Hintz.
10: The depth of the tornado and its impact is incredible, devastating, and we're really still in the assessment phase of things. At the same time, we know that people are going without power, uncertainty about childcare, housing.
7: Jay Clayton, most recently the U.S. Attorney for Manhattan, confirmed to be National Intelligence Director. The Senate vote along party lines. Clayton replaces Acting Director Bill Pulte, a fierce ally of the president, who has terminated nearly 30% of the office in the 5 weeks he's held the job. You're listening to ABC News.
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7: The Federal Reserve will announce its next interest rate decision Wednesday. Inflation has topped the Fed's 2% target for more than 5 years. Seattle Police Chief Sean Barnes says that the 15-year-old arrested for the shootout over the weekend was armed with a ghost gun with an extended magazine.
28: A ghost gun is an untraceable weapon that lacks a serial number. They are typically homemade and they are illegal. This was the firearm that was recovered from the 15-year-old suspect who was in court yesterday for assault and weapons violations.
7: Barnes says investigators have also recovered two other weapons and 14 shell casings that had been fired by weapons of two different calibers. Wildfires are ravaging Spain and France, where hundreds of thousands have been evacuated from their homes.
29: The temperatures continue to rise, and firefighters are trying to get ahead of the flames. And this is happening in the well-known Bordeaux wine region, an area many Americans visit this time of year. But right now, it is the scene of a catastrophe that the president says is completely unprecedented. He said they haven't faced something like this since World War II. And the concern now is that as the temperatures rise, these fires will only get harder to stop.
7: ABC's Marcus Moore. For only the second time ever, the American Red Cross has declared a national blood crisis. Donations have now fallen to a four-year summer low, while hospital demand has increased. The Red Cross is urging all who are eligible and every blood type to make a donation. Dave Packer, ABC News.
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0: I'm John Batchelor. I welcome my colleague and friend Elizabeth Peake, writing for The Hill, a column running for Fox News, a column. ElizabethPeake.com is where Liz's columns are all collected. I begin with small town, small business America in rural Connecticut. Liz, a very good day to you. My report at the high-end coffee and sweets store following church service, it was packed. I had a 20-minute wait in line where I usually walk up and they say, what do you want, John? And I get it right away. But there was a 20 minutes because of all the people in their bicycle outfits or out for Sunday lunch. And it was not filled with the Kent School children who come over after church service because they're at home. It's summertime. It was filled with young adults, some with babies, many not, just young couples, spending money on coffee at least 50% more than they could down the street in a very attractive place called Wilson's in Kent, spending money. So I asked the man behind the register, who's an old colleague of mine, I said, how's business? What is this unusual? He said, no, it's like this every day. Business is too good. They were behind. They were complaining. I go to the bookstore where I usually go, and so I said, I've reported already that you've had a good year. What about your springtime? Can you pick that out? Yes, the best spring we've ever had. In a store where you're paying at least $7 more for the same book you can have from Amazon the next morning at 4 a.m., even in rural Connecticut. All right, that's John's anecdote for whatever else is going on in the big cities. People are spending money in the countryside and spending money on personal items that make them happy. That tells me it's a good economy, not a bubble, a good economy. Is that a fair conclusion, Liz? Good evening to you.
1: I think those soundings are exactly what Kevin Warsh needs at the Federal Reserve. He wants new instant data, and you are providing that, John. It's exactly in keeping with the bigger reports we're getting from groups like the Bank of America Institute. American Express just reported earnings and had very good card activity. Yes, the consumer is continuing to spend, and thankfully, it is not just the high-end consumer who dominates retail, really. I mean, upper-income Americans spend proportionately, obviously, much more than lower-income because mostly the former group can spend on discretionary, and that's what's happening. You're seeing, like, your books. I mean, to your point, you can buy a book a lot cheaper on Amazon or some other website probably than you can do in person, but people are out for experiences, out for entertainment, and shopping is a form of entertainment in America. You've also seen a tick up in consumer confidence, and you certainly have seen a tick up, according to Gallup and according to NFIB, the Small Business Organization, in small business confidence. Now, all that was when oil prices were heading down. And obviously retailers and everybody else were enjoying the benefits of lower cost gasoline. What you're reporting is of the moment, and that is when oil prices have been heading back up again. But I think we have to kind of take a step back and say, what's the most sort of important thing to a lot of consumers? And it certainly is the stock market. The stock market's been, until pretty recently, on a tear. Most people have been making money in the stock market. That certainly helps spending. But overall, real wages are increasing. The disparity in real wage growth between low end and middle has narrowed. So it's kind of everybody's engaged in seeing a bump up in real income. So yeah, the underpinning of the economy almost always is the U.S. consumer, and the consumer is doing pretty well.
0: In small business America, Amazon mm-hmm. is not small business. These are shops that depend upon, they pay their rent, and they depend upon consumers coming and going. I don't know that it's everywhere the same. I also check out Lancaster County, and there's a lot of tourism in Lancaster County, and they like to spend. The hotels can be expensive on the weekends, but there's also caution, especially among retired people who just go to the diners and hang out. Good for them. So there's reason to say the economy goes up and down. Fine. Now we move to the big story of the Federal Reserve and that price of gasoline. I cannot recall whether there was something said about the price of gasoline back in March and April and the Fed. I don't remember the relationship, but right now we're paying $4.39 a gallon in rural Connecticut. $4.09 seems to be the Costco offering in Lancaster County, Pennsylvania. Not more than four. The national average is tending around $4. That's high compared to where it came from earlier this year. It is not crushingly high. How does that connect to the Federal Reserve's decision to raise or leave rates alone, Liz?
1: Well, the last consumer price index report we got was quite favorable. And even without, in other words, even the core, excluding food and energy, prices did not go up much. In fact, they held steady, and the rate year over year came down. If you remember, it was better than expected and caused a nice bump up in the stock market. I think that, again, that was the benefit of a declining price of oil and gasoline. What do we know now? It's on the uptick again, hasn't probably filtered totally into the numbers yet. The question is, John, the important question is, at what point do those higher oil prices filter into so many American goods, whether it's plastics or fertilizers or synthetic materials or whatever, that it really begins to impact inflation? That we have not yet seen. Oil prices are definitely up, but so far the overall inflation report has not particularly reflected that. And by the way, it hasn't also reflected the fact that we have had tariffs, higher tariffs on average over the last 18 months than were in place before President Trump took office. I mean, it's just interesting, I think, that you have not really seen inflation blow up with tariffs and higher oil prices. So that's good news. Now, a lot of people think that'll still happen, that, you know, tariffs are back in place and oil prices are ascendant again. And so the question is, what is that going to look like when Kevin Warsh and all his colleagues get together today? This will be an interesting meeting from the Fed. It's one of the first, I guess the first Kevin Warsh has really presided over. And so there's a lot of speculation whether Warsh, who declined last time, which was actually his first meeting, to provide a dot plot, you know, this sort of silly exercise where they all the governors forecast inflation out into the future. He doesn't want to do that anymore. He doesn't want the Fed making projections that Wall Street hangs their hat on, because he'd rather have Wall Street actually look at the economic data that's coming in and make assessments, investment decisions based on that, than on what some random Fed governor said 3 months ago. So it's going to be very interesting to see what he reports out of the meeting tomorrow. And also whether he has a press conference. Some people are speculating he won't. Almost everyone thinks that he will hold rates steady. There is a minority view that he'll raise rates at this meeting just to reassure the markets that he is committed to lower inflation, that it wasn't just a talking point with the Senate review committee, but he's actually committed to it. We'll see. But I think I don't think there's really any pressing need for him to lower prices now, which is, of course, what President Trump would like to see, other than the fact that mortgages are still very high and people are having a hard time buying homes. But otherwise, neither the jobs data, which are steady improvement, nor inflation, which has been subdued at least for the last month, would lead you to raise rates, lower rates at this point. And frankly, on the alternative, I don't think it also causes any rate increase. So we'll see. Most likely, the preponderance of opinion now is that rates will go up later this year.
0: One time, two times. That's Wall Street being careful.
1: Yeah.
0: Yes. And the reason that would happen is because of the price of energy and the tariffs?
1: Yes. And the expectation that ultimately those higher oil prices have to find their way into, let's face it, a lot of goods and services. I mean, if you're a retailer and you're spending more on gasoline to fuel your trucks, or Amazon is, or, you know, you name it, higher energy costs are everywhere. They're really embedded in almost everything. So it's pretty hard to have a substantial increase not show up in consumer prices.
0: What do we want from the Federal Reserve going forward? Do we want clarity? They keep using the word tight-lipped, which is two words. or the word taciturn. That seems a sharp break from the past. Do we want more than Kevin Warsh saying thank you very much and walking out of the room? Do
1: we we'll see, right? We'll see how Wall Street reacts to a brief non-committal statement, which is kind of what I think we'll hear. If he does have a press conference, my guess is he's going to kind of go back to the talking points he had last time, which, by the way, rest heavily on his urge to reform a lot of the practices of the Fed. And what we know is those committees that he wants, I think there are five of them, to challenge how they gather data, what kind of an economic analyses they use and so forth, those aren't going to have immediate responses. I mean, they're going to be meeting, he says, for several months. My guess, I think one of them is supposed to not really be conclusive, you know, for a year. So whatever changes he wants to make in the accumulation and interpretation of data, it's really not going to happen overnight. So I think he's just going to try and fend off pressure to make any big moves until he has the information flow that he has now orchestrated and that he wants to see. And that's going to take a while.
0: And the next we see them, and they're in Wyoming with cowboys, right? That's
1: that's right.
0: Okay.
1: Now you're very close to the land.
0: Casual Federal Reserve Board. Liz Peek, mm-hmm. writing for The Hill, writing for Fox News. When we come back, the Democratic Socialists of America, they bamboozle John Batchelor, so Liz will help me, especially in Michigan. I'm John Batchelor.
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6: With the idea of freeing you from monotonous chores, LG introduced Cloyd, an autonomous home robot that made its debut this year at CES in Las Vegas. What is Cloyd? We asked Jill Pereira from LG.
7: Leading to a future vision that LG has of a labor-free home manifested in this autonomous humanoid robot that we're calling Cloyd, which is essentially a series of sensors, cameras, wheels and the joints, let's say, in the arms and the ability to reach. And essentially what that's going to be able to do in the future is replace repetitive tasks in the home that are keeping people from doing what they want to be doing more often with the implementation of these robots that can do things like fold clothes, build the laundry, check on the food, and other autonomous tasks that can basically free you to do more of what you want to be doing.
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0: I'm John Batchelor with Elizabeth Peake, who writes a column for The Hill, a column for Fox News. You can see her columns at LizPeake.com. Writing about the Democratic Socialists of America, there is a contest for the Democratic nomination for the Senate in Michigan. It turns out to be very important, according to the New York Times, to the whole of the Democratic push to win the Senate, or at least to dominate the Senate. There's an open Democratic seat. Gary Peters is leaving. And the contest is between a very sizably successful politician named Haley Stevens, who's won every race she's ever been in, and is understood as a moderate. These are terms that are relative. Being challenged by Dr. Abdul Assad, I believe Ayed is his name. He's a medical professional. He is not a politician. And he speaks the language of populism, except he's also endorsed by the Democratic Socialists of America, or in some fashion is a favorite of the DSA, which makes remarks that are beyond populism. Liz, the New York Times says this is a bellwether for the whole Democratic Party. How so?
1: Well, I think that's right, because the DSA has mainly been successful in turning blue districts bluer. That is to say, they've won in blue Democrat-controlled districts in New York, for example, in Colorado, a few other spots, but not ever have they really faced a general population that is arguably a toss-up voting district. For example, Michigan is, he's running statewide, of course, for a Senate position, and Michigan voted for Trump twice. So what does that tell you? It tells you that this is not a hard left community or district like some of the ones that went to DSA candidates in New York. So the question is whether a candidate favored by Bernie Sanders, Elizabeth Warren, et cetera, can prevail in a moderate state or district like Michigan. And that's the question. I mean, this is very important also because the Democrats would really, really like to take over the Senate. This is a seat they absolutely must defend against a very strong Republican candidate, Mike Rogers, if they have any hope of, at all of doing that. Maine, we know, is a big contentious campaign. Texas, there's a campaign going on that could be monumental, North Carolina. But Michigan really is a place where if Democrats want to take over the Senate, they must win Michigan. And the question is, can you win Michigan with a very far left candidate? One little wrinkle that's interesting here. Well, two. First, this guy is a Muslim, Al-Sayed. And there are a lot of Muslims, as we know, in Dearborn and other towns in Michigan. That proved interestingly competitive in the last presidential contest. Both Trump and Kamala Harris campaigned for that Muslim vote in Michigan. So the DSA candidates typically are very anti-Israel, very pro-Palestine, frankly, with a hint of anti-Semitism thrown in the pot. And that is the case here. So the question is whether Michigan voters will approve of that anti-Semitic, anti-Israel vote. And, you know, the second interesting wrinkle is that the UAW endorsed Al-Fayed. And that is kind of a shocker to me. But you have to kind of go back and look at the UAW. UAW has now got over 100,000 members in higher education. It is no longer the auto workers union so much as it is just a hodgepodge of people that they've enticed to join the union and all kind of workplaces because they wanted to grow their ranks. And who's taken over the politics of the UAW? It is that very far left higher ed graduate student and teacher aide kind of group that I think is gone extremely woke, extremely left, and embracing DSA. So it isn't what you think. The UAW, if you remember, there was a big UAW for Trump vote in 2024. I'm pretty sure there will be a pretty big UAW for Haley Stevens vote in this presidential Democratic primary, sorry, not presidential, Democratic Senate primary race. So there's a lot to unpack. The polls are all over the place. Some show Stevens up, some show Fayed's up. Stevens just got the endorsement of Governor Gretchen Whitmer, which I think will be important to Michigan because she's a pretty popular governor there.
0: 30 seconds.
1: But it is consequential, and it is a test of the DSA capabilities in a swing state or a swing district. So far, they have not really had to compete there.
0: Dr. Abdullah Syed versus Representative Haley Stevens, Michigan primary a week from now. Elizabeth Peake, writing for The Hill, a column, writing for Fox News, a column. I'm John Batchelor.

0: What does life after service look like? 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
1: A third of the country isn't even working?
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2: ABC News, I'm Dave Packard. Israeli Prime Minister Benjamin Netanyahu meeting today with President Trump.
3: Netanyahu's first face-to-face with the president since the war began exactly 5 months ago. Their relationship has hit a rocky patch. Earlier, Trump bristling when told Netanyahu was bringing him intelligence showing Iran is trying to rebuild its nuclear capabilities. Netanyahu later describing their Oval Office sit-down as excellent, a conversation of full partnership, of mutual support, one of the best conversations he's had with Donald Trump.
2: ABC's Mary Bruce. Ukraine's President Volodymyr Zelensky also met with President Trump. Both foreign leaders attended the funeral for the late Senator Lindsey Graham in Washington, D.C. A judge in Georgia sentencing convicted high school shooter Colt Gray to life in prison without parole for killing two students and two teachers. The Senate has confirmed Jay Clayton as the next director of national intelligence. This is ABC News.
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I'm John Batchelor. Thaddeus McCotter, American Greatness, my colleague and co-host, and we're very privileged to speak to Judy Dempsey, a senior scholar in Berlin for the Carnegie Endowment for International Peace, because Europe and the European Union that Judy helps us understand is at the center of the conflicts, not only in Europe, but in the Middle East as well. The Middle East, because of the Strait of Hormuz and now the Red Sea at risk, providing an enormous amount of energy necessary for Europe to maintain its credibility as a world power. At the same time, in Ukraine, I can't summarize in an easy paragraph how complicated it is, and then it just got worse, because at some point in these last days, we're told Ukraine fired either a drone or a missile at an Iranian vessel in the Caspian Sea. I won't go too fast. The Caspian Sea is an inland sea that does not have east access from the Mediterranean. It's by itself. It touches Russia, Kazakhstan, Turkmenistan, Iran, Azerbaijan. It's filled with fuel, natural gas, and oil. It has been since the late 19th century. This is the source of Russian oil once upon a time, bubbling up out of the ground, which you can still see visiting Baku. I have many times. The Caspian Sea is closed, but not to the extraction of minerals and oil and energy that now, because of the Southern Gas Pipeline, sends itself all the way to Italy to be distributed in the EU. This is a primary basis for European Union's confidence that it can do without Russian energy if the Caspian Sea is available. So Ukraine fires a missile into Iran,

0: There's one casualty, and as of yet, there's no report that Iran has retaliated. Judy, I come to you on this matter because when I saw this item, I just threw up my hands and said, I don't understand where we're going here. Was there a sharp reaction in Germany to this idea that Ukraine was going to bring Iran into the European conflict?
1: Hello, John. Thank you for having me on your show. The Europeans, of course, and the German press have reported this, but they have held back on any kind of editorial comment, first of all. Secondly, the relationship between Berlin and Kiev is very close, and I'm sure they have been discussing the implications of this. But both the German government and other governments throughout the EU have, I suppose, not an understanding, but they recognise what is at stake for Ukraine and why Ukraine did it, because of the Iranian-Russian connection and Russia supplying Iran and Iran, whatever it's doing with Ukraine and Russia. But actually, Ukraine was not willing to take this line down, the Iranians crossing into the Caspian Sea. By the way, the Caspian Sea, as you describe it, it's absolutely fascinating, the whole territorial issues of the maritime rights over the sea. In any case, we'll see how Iran is going to respond, but my feeling is that they will stand back and take a big, deep breath before doing anything.
0: Dennis, you have a question for Judith.
2: Yes, Judy, correct me if I'm mistaken, but are not Iranian drones a large part of what is being sent to Russia to inflict damage upon Ukraine?
1: There's all sorts of equipment being exchanged and passed on to Russia, and including, by the way, North Korea now. Yes, this is true. And in some ways, the Ukrainians are responding by actually, quote unquote, punishing Iran for doing this. Yes, it's a known fact. And what is curious is that the Trump administration seems to be turning a blind eye to this kind of activity between Moscow and Tehran. And the Ukrainians have said, well, enough is enough from our point of view.
0: Are the European Union states involved in any fashion in the war between the U.S. and Iran? The reason I ask is because it seems logical that they would be, except for we're not getting those reports. Instead, the U.S. presents itself as, we don't need friends, we don't need anybody to help us, we can do it on our own. I'm paraphrasing the president's remarks over these last months. In addition to that, there's no reason to believe that the European Union wants to get involved with Mr. Trump's war, as we call it in the U.S., because of the confusion of goals and exit strategy. At the same time, there was a phone call reported as of these last hours between Mr. Hegseth, who we'll say is a stand-in for Mr. Trump here, the Secretary of Defense, and Mr. Streeting in London, a man who is now given the portfolio of national security, to talk about a coalition of states, including European Union and the U.S., to provide security in the Strait of Hormuz and perhaps also in the Red Sea. Now, Judy, this was a good idea years ago, but Mr. Trump's administration either shied away from it or said we don't need it. Now it stands again as a very good idea. Is it too late to put together the alliance?
1: Well, you wonder what is a good idea in President Trump's eyes, actually, and what the administration really wants to achieve. But Wes Streeting, the new defence minister in the new government led by the new Labour chief, Andy Burnham, is trying to not mend, but try to just reach out to the Trump administration and, of course, Pete Hegseth, his American counterpart. But it's not new. And also, actually, the Europeans would, as a coalition, perhaps be willing to go in after a negotiated ceasefire, after it was agreed. And then they could actually play some kind of role. But Streeting didn't go into any of this detail at all. But the coalition is the willing, this is the buzzword now, coalition is the willing for Ukraine, coalition is the willing for the Israeli-US war in Iran. But actually, in content-wise, I don't see it happening at the moment.
0: That is?
2: Judy, it's easy to view these two instances, the Ukrainians firing on the Iranians and this meeting with Streets being two separate incidents, but they could be related. Is there a fear that the U.S. will try to sell out Ukraine in some way, shape, or form to get Russia on board with getting Iran to back off and become more compliant in its dealings with the United States?
1: That's such a hard question. And when my immediate response is, Russia is not going to play ball with anybody. It's not going to play ball with the European Union, certainly not. It's not going to play ball with the Trump administration. Any kind of so-called negotiation attempts by the Trump team have gotten nowhere. No, Putin is a man not up for negotiations. He's still hunkering and believing that he can sit the war out. In fact, both wars. He's certainly under pressure from all sides. And isolation from the Middle Eastern countries particularly, and isolation from Israel, which is very important, and increasing frustration by the Trump administration. So, frankly, Putin is his own man in regard to these wars, and any kind of persuasion is not actually going to work at the moment, depending on what kind of negotiations would be presented by the US. But they are not on the table. Absolutely not.
0: There is a generalization in foreign affairs, especially the history of disasters, that small wars become big wars, become one war. That is a generality. It doesn't bear up to every instance, but certainly in the 20th century, all small wars became the Cold War, became the hot war between Moscow and the United States. Are we headed in that direction again? The two wars are going to meet, and it'll be nakedly Washington versus Moscow.
1: Oh, I think that's not a particularly clear view of the complexities now, because we have to think of China and what China is doing, not only in its own neighborhood, but looking in a very special way at what's unfolding in the Middle East and indeed in Africa. This is the first thing. So this idea of the Cold War symmetry between Moscow and Washington, I think this is quite dated in some ways, except it's not dated in another way that Russia is a nuclear power, as is China, as is France, Britain, and the United States. And at the end of the day, this matters. Why does it matter? Because the Trump administration and indeed the Europeans had done so little, almost nothing, to revive non-proliferation nuclear talks, just any kind of disarmament talks. And this is very depressing in the light of this very strange deal, which seems not to have developed for the moment, between Saudi Arabia and Washington, giving the Saudis permission to build a kind of nuclear reactors for civilian reasons. But it's all very complicated now, and it's no longer one relationship between Moscow and Washington, as I stated earlier.
0: That is a quick question.
2: A quick question, Judy. What would be a good short-term indication that the EU and the US is beginning to recognize its interdependence with each other in terms of strategic affairs?
1: The Europeans know for the moment that they are completely reliant on the American security umbrella. And also, we mustn't forget today that the trade relationship between the Europeans and the Americans is very, very close. But something is fundamentally happening in Europe, given what's happening in Ukraine, but also given the Trump administration's view of Europe encapsulated by the EU, and working together on strategic issues. It hasn't come to this stage yet, maybe on a bilateral level, especially between Paris and Washington. Never underestimate the closeness of this relationship in terms of intelligence, especially in parts of Africa. But collectively, I don't see it on the cards at the moment.
0: Quickly, Judy, I sent you a poll most recently, 24 hours. 7 out of 10 Americans oppose the Iran war, think it's a bad idea, want it to end right away. 7 out of 10. Does Europe know this? Does it take into consideration? This is far from a war that I've ever recognized, even as bad as Iraq got. 7 out of 10. That is an overwhelming number. America's rejecting its president's decision.
1: It's well known, the polls here across Europe, on how the Americans increasingly see this war taking place in Iran. And actually, the view, this poll that you mentioned, which was published by Reuters today, it's actually coincides with the view of Europe. And the particular view which Reuters highlights and which the Europeans keep highlighting is the lack of strategy and the lack of a clear goal. And I think this is really what upsets the Americans. What is the goal? What is the end game? And the fact that Trump changes his mind and the language and the gestures every second or third day, it's left the American public and the voters confused, disappointed and worried. And as for the Europeans, no wonder they're staying out of the war and getting involved and not wanting to get involved.
0: Judy Dempsey, a senior scholar for the Carnegie Endowment for International Peace, Thaddeus McCotter, American Greatness. We're going to Berlin. Friedrich Merz has his hands full with an incident, a tragic incident in the middle of Berlin. Question is, what does it mean for his ability to rally his party in the face of his populist, the AfD? I'm John Batchelor.

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1: With the idea of freeing you from monotonous chores, LG introduced Cloyd, an autonomous home robot that made its debut this year at CES in Las Vegas. What is Cloyd? We asked Jill Pereira from LG.
2: Leading to a future vision that LG has of a labor-free home manifested in this autonomous humanoid robot that we're calling Cloyd, which is essentially a series of sensors, cameras, wheels, and the joints, let's say, in the arms, and the ability to reach. And essentially what that's going to be able to do in the future is replace repetitive tasks in the home that are keeping people from doing what they want to be doing more often, with the implementation of these robots that can do things like fold clothes, build the laundry, check on the food, and other autonomous tasks that can basically free you to do more of what you want to be doing.
1: You can tech out Cloyd at work on YouTube.
0: That was your Tech It Out Minute, brought to you by Norton.
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0: I'm John Betts with Thaddeus McConnell, American Greatness. We're going to Germany because Germany is the engine, the bank, the energy of the European Union heretofore, has been. Now it is complicated by a new energy in Europe and in Germany, the AfD, a populist party that pretty much is against all transnational organizations. However, Friedrich Merz, the chancellor, has a chance to rally his coalition. He is in coalition with the socialists, the SPD, Socialist Democrats in Germany. But there was an incident in central Berlin, a ramming, deliberately an act of murder. And Friedrich Merz is finding this to be challenging because now suddenly his security credentials are at risk, or at least that's what I read in English. Judy, this is not what Merz needed. Is he handling it in a fashion that's alarming in some fashion, or is he regarded as adequate to the challenge?
1: You wonder what adequate to the challenge is, because there are, as according to the German police, I mean, there are an awful lot of, I have to use the word very carefully, terrorist suspects under suspicion. And this young man who rammed his van into the crowd actually had been in jail for a while, and then he was released, but he was known as a suspect with terrorist activities. And so the question is, you know, does Chancellor Merz have to carry the can for this, or is it the judicial authorities, or is it the police? But this is terribly bad timing. Any death is awful, this kind of attack, during a huge gay parade, one of the biggest in Europe, the Christopher Day parade. And so Merz now is facing a backlash because, not just because of the tragedy of this, it could have been much worse, but because of the big elections coming up in the eastern German state of Saxony-Anhalt, and of course the far-right-wing Alternative for Germany is making hay out of all this, saying that Merz and his team, the Social Democrats and the Christian Democrats, are weak on security, they're soft, there should be much tougher penalties and so on. So now Merz has to respond in some way without actually becoming too prone to the AfD propaganda and criticism.
0: Thaddeus, you have a question.
2: Yes, Judy, how is the AfD's response playing into this? Are they exacerbating the situation at this point, or are they laying back and awaiting developments?
1: It's a bit shrewder than that. It's kind of, oh, we told you so. This is uncontrolled immigration, even though the person who did this attack, he had been born in Germany of Lebanese origin. But the AfD will plan this strategically, will use this on the local level. And we must remember today what happens on the state level in terms of communication, criticism, statements. That much more is at stake down on the local level in the villages and the towns and the smaller cities in eastern Germany and in other cities ahead of these important elections in eastern Germany. So the AfD has a bit of time in its hands and it can exploit this.
0: The war against terror is a story from the early part of the century. And I'm unfamiliar with how Germany's stance on it. You have strong civil rights guarantees to your individuals. And you were careful, correctly so, in your language about the suspects right now. Is that a Merz problem that he can't speak bluntly as the AfD can about the incident?
1: I mean, he was pretty blunt. He was quick on the scene when this incident occurred, and he was statesmanlike, and spoke out about the need of security and law and order. But it's a much bigger debate about detention, about how you deal with the rise of juvenile crime, how you deal with migration and so on. But it's all very confused. And one issue we have to remember is the role of the media. And the media has to jumps on the social media, jumps on reactions, jumps on every single statement. And the Berlin police have been very, very careful. They've been as transparent as possible, as open as possible, as calm as possible, which is very interesting. They say, please be careful with social media. Don't distort. Please listen to our information. So Merz is actually working hand in hand with the Berlin police authorities on this issue. But being tough on law and order in the backdrop of this case, it's too easy. It's much more complicated because the police cannot survey so many suspects that are actually out there as this, and as the same in France as well.
0: And the AFD has easy, short answers. I understand, Judy. It's a recognizable pattern. Judy Dempsey, a senior scholar for the Carnegie Endowment for International Peace. Thaddeus McCarter, American Greatness in the Great State of Michigan. I'm John Baxter.

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12: From ABC News, I'm Dave Packer. Both Ukraine's President Volodymyr Zelensky and Israel's Prime Minister Benjamin Netanyahu were in Washington for funeral services for the late Senator Lindsey Graham. And while there, they were welcomed to the White House for one-on-ones with President Trump. Later, with Zelensky overlooking the floor, the Senate overwhelmingly advancing a Russian and Iran sanctions bill named in honor of Graham.
13: It's very important. Sanctions pressure on Russia is very important. And really, it gives, it's not only about money, how to stop to finance this war, but it's also a big signal to Europe, big signal to Ukraine, big support of our people.
12: Netanyahu describing the Oval Office sit-down as a conversation of full partnership. A judge in Georgia sentencing convicted 16-year-old high school shooter Colt Gray to life in prison without parole for killing two students and two teachers. Barrow County District Attorney Brad Smith says Gray's involvement in an online hate group that idolized school shooters was a red flag his parents should have noted.
14: I want everyone to realize this is not harmless. The things they're doing online are not harmless, and we need to pay attention to when these kids start doodling these things on their notebooks and putting them on their backpacks.
12: More than 350,000 Haitian migrants living in the United States have lost their temporary protective status. Many of those live and work in Springfield, Ohio. Pastor Vilas Dorsonville, a executive director of the Haitian Sports Center, is a TPS holder himself.
15: We saw what was happening in Minneapolis, and we were expecting something like this to happen in Springfield. This is why today are laying low now, because they don't know what can happen any time now.
12: Pastor Dorsonville says deportations back to Haiti are almost impossible as planes can't land safely due to being shot at as the country is in the control of warlords. You're listening to ABC News.
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18: The Minnesota Vikings have suspended defensive backs coach Gerald Alexander for 3 weeks without pay following a drunken driving charge in April. Court records show Alexander pled guilty July 16th to a gross misdemeanor charge. Owning it without commitment.
19: iPhones, iPads, Mac computers, and Apple Watches will soon be available to lease under the new Apple Upgrade Program. The tech giant says lease terms will run between 12 and 36 months with no fees or interest payments. The program will be operated by Klarna. At the end of the term, customers can buy their device at the list price, upgrade to a newer model, or walk away.
18: ABC's Mike Dubusky. Some California residents are worried about neighbors that have moved into a construction site.
20: Neighbors in West Hollywood are frustrated over a pack of coyotes now calling an unfinished condo site home. Resident Patty Fallon says after squatters were forced out, coyotes moved in.
21: They've been here for about 3-4 months. They hang out on a balcony. I'm a little jealous. They have a balcony. They have rent control, you know. And they howl every night from 10 to 11.
20: Other neighbors say they're also concerned about the safety of pets and children. The city says it's aware of the coyotes and its policy is to prioritize a non-lethal management technique. Michelle Franzen, ABC News.
18: India's capital of New Delhi has adopted a new policy to make most new vehicles electric. The goal to improve air quality in one of the world's most polluted cities. Dave Packer, ABC News.
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0: I'm John Batchelor. Mary Kissel, my colleague and friend, former senior advisor to the Secretary of State, Mr. Pompeo, now at the Hudson Institute, to comment on the art of diplomacy with specialized language. There are two diplomatic negotiations underway, maybe three, maybe four, but the two that matter the most are the negotiation between the United States and Iran that is not happening, we're told, and the negotiation between the United States and Iran and Ukraine, which may be happening because Mr. Zelensky is in Washington to meet with the president. That isn't necessarily a negotiation, but it indicates there might be. There are more iterations of that, but we're going to stay with those two. A subset of the Iranian problem is the Houthi non-negotiation. We begin with the specialized language of status of the talks. We're told right up, there are no talks. The Iranians chime in, yeah, there are no talks. It's not happening. However, there is something called intermediary mediation. This is a technical term that diplomats understand. Oman, Qatar, Pakistan, and Egypt are, we're told, shuttling messages between Washington and Tehran. Mary, a very good evening to you. This begins to look like a language that you use when nothing else is happening. Shuttling messages. Does that indicate a negotiation or pen pals? What does that mean? Good evening to you.
1: Good evening to you, John. Well, third-party mediation between the U.S. and Iran has been happening for decades. For instance, the Swiss, who have maintained a diplomatic relationship with Tehran, historically negotiated on our behalf when we were trying to get the Islamic Republic to release wrongfully detained Americans and hostages. In this circumstance, I believe what it means is that the diplomatic track is on the back foot. And either one of two things is happening. Either Oman has said, look, it's easier for us to do our own deal with Iran. We live in the neighborhood, and we can't predict what the U.S. and Israeli and the UAE coalition will do next. And so let's just do a deal. Or, and these two things could be happening at the same time, it's a way for the Trump administration to keep a line open to the people it thinks are in charge in Tehran, likely the IRGC, and see if the kinetic action that the United States and others have taken is having any impact and if there really is any will to talk. I think that that's kind of a triumph of hope over experience. We have known now for more than four decades that the Islamic Republic is a revolutionary regime that does not share any strategic interests of ours, that is committed to ejecting us from the region, eliminating Israel, and expanding the revolution. And so I frankly, John, I just find it puzzling why the administration would continue to even talk about diplomacy when it's very clear that the other side has no interest in it at this time.
0: That helps me for the next challenge, which is conflicting statements. President Trump says very deep, friendly negotiations. Those are quotes. Whereas Iran's foreign ministry says there's no dialogue. It does recommend, though, that if you have something to say, we're talking to Oman. So I guess that's the roundabout way of saying the Iran is talking to Oman, and if the U.S. wants to, it can talk to Oman, which is what you just described. That leaves the question of Witkoff and Kushner. Who are they talking to? Are they the Oman talkers?
1: Well, they're clearly not making trips to the region as they did in the past. So this is a different level of talks if they're going on. But also remember, John, that it is in Iran's interest to make the free nations of the West look unreasonable. You know, we already have seen a rift between the likes of the UK, Australia, and the European nations who have not come in and helped us clear the Strait of Hormuz for international traffic. That is in the Iranians' interest to maintain that rift and trouble in the alliances. And so President Trump, by saying that he's open to negotiations, may be also trying to avoid looking unreasonable to our allies, although I think that's a secondary concern. The immediate concern is, of course, Iran's continuing nuclear program, its alliance with China and Russia, which is becoming ever closer, and, of course, its disruption of international shipping, which has really not just disrupted us here in the United States, but had a far more deleterious impact on the nations of Asia, which depend more heavily on those trade flows.
0: We're told that there's a lull in combat. We're told that this is about the Strait of Hormuz. We're told that the Memorandum of Understanding of June has collapsed. It does not now exist. Those are givens. Now, maybe they're in negotiation, maybe not. But the lull in fighting is obvious. The U.S. had, I think, 12 or 14 days and then paused. Iran is also testing that by, as of yesterday, firing drones at the neighborhood. That is a puzzle to me, Mary. The diplomats ignore the violations by Iran in order to keep talking. Isn't that a test of who needs the deal more?
1: Well, I don't think the deal was successful at all at any point. The Iranians ignored it from the day it was signed. Now, it bought President Trump some easing of oil prices, which I think he liked. He famously follows the stock market, and obviously stocks are inverse to the price of oil. The price of oil goes down, the price of stocks go up. So that the president might have perceived to be a benefit. But at some point, there is a cost to talking. And you may have to sacrifice political capital and be unpopular with the nations of Western Europe and the UK and Australia to achieve your strategic goal. And, you know, the president is very communicative. He talks a lot. He's very transparent to the press, but he's not a great communicator, meaning making the case to the American people of what the strategy is here. If the goal, as he said at the beginning of the conflict, was to ensure that Iran can never have a nuclear weapon, then that needs to be repeated and explained daily by many parts of the administration to say, look, we've carried out this bombing campaign. We've destroyed X number of sites. We have this one remaining site at Pickaxe Mountain that we think will be very difficult, but it's critical that we get it because, you know, Iran has killed thousands of its own people and thousands of Americans, and it maintains that posture, and so this is why we're doing it. And you just don't hear that kind of cohesive argument out of the administration, and I think it's a big reason why when you look at the polls, even though it is a very worthy cause, and even though the president deserves a lot of credit for being willing to take kinetic action, the American people don't like this war because they haven't been convinced that it's in their interest to wage it.
0: Yes, the latest poll says 7 out of 10 Americans are against the war and want it to end. We go now to a caveat, the Houthis. There is a 2025 pact between May of last year between the U.S. and the Houthis, brokered by Oman, that we won't bother them if they don't bother things attached to us in the Red Sea. That's what the Houthis threaten. There is now an escalation. The Houthis have declared that they're back in the action. They seem to be making war on Saudi Arabia and letting oil shipments associated with China or Pakistan pass through the Bab al-Mandeb unharassed, unattacked. There is no negotiation mentioned between the U.S. and the Houthis. And I don't believe there's any mention between Oman and the Houthis. They're a wild card, Mary, but we're given to understand that Iran turned them on. Is that subsumed in the negotiations with Iran, or do we need a separate track on this?
1: No, it's an Iran problem. The Houthis are a terror group. Presidents of both political parties, remember Obama making drone strikes in Yemen, have tried to deal with this problem. The Israelis have struck the Houthis directly. But the Houthis are a creation of Iran. And so there's no need, I think, for a separate negotiation. The problem is Tehran. And it's interesting, John, you know, when I joined the State Department, the very first briefing I asked for was a briefing on the Houthis, and about 25 people showed up in this conference room, and I was so taken aback. I thought, you know, this was, you know, a terror group like others, but it just shows you the amount of time and expertise that we have on the group. It's really not a problem of manpower or military might. It's a matter of political will that we haven't taken care of these problems. And it's what I think is so tragic in a way about the second Trump administration is that they have the right instincts, you know, that the problem in the Middle East is Iran. And if you, you know, rid the region of this terrible regime, you would have a flowering of peace and prosperity like you'd never seen. But the way that they're going about it in a haphazard manner, where the American people don't understand the strategy, our allies don't get the strategy, we're allowing the Iranians to gain a tactical advantage and change the subject to the strait and away from their nuclear program, is just a shame. And it could end up creating a bigger problem for us. Now, that being said, I always have to say that these are opaque regimes, and it could also be that at some point the Iranian people will rise up and get rid of them because they have no love for the regime. We're terrible at predicting that stuff. We've missed every single major uprising in the last 40 years. We never predict it. So that could also happen. Their economy is suffering. But I think the president, you know, if he's serious about real change, then it's not just going to be bombing. He's going to have to arm the opposition. He's going to have to choke off the regime's oil exports. He's going to have to put secondary sanctions on China and Russia for helping the regime. He's going to have to make it clear to our European allies that he demands their help and they better come to the table and help us. You know, there's a whole suite of actions that need to be taken here in order to bring this to a close that is a positive for the people of Iran, the people of the region, and for the U.S. and our strategic interests.
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0: I'm John Batzer with Mary Kissel, former senior advisor to the Secretary of State. Diplomacy. Diplomacy for the Ukrainian-Russian conflict looks right now. A meeting between the President of the United States and the President of Ukraine in an entirely different atmosphere than the last meeting, which was February, I believe, of last year or this year. I lose track, where there was unhappiness on all sides. Now the understanding is there's something to talk about, which is the success that Ukraine has enjoyed using long-range drone strikes against energy nodes in Russia. At the same time, that is military and that is not diplomatic. The fact that the two presidents are meeting, Mary, that looks like diplomacy. But the third piece that's missing here is the U.S. negotiating with Russia about ending the Ukraine conflict. And I don't see anywhere that is underway. Would we look for intermediaries the way we did in the Middle East, somebody speaking for the U.S.?
1: Well, unlike in Iran, where there's no diplomatic U.S. diplomatic presence in country, we do have diplomatic presence in Moscow. And so we have a constant so-called dialogue at that level, that lower level, between U.S. diplomats and their Russian counterparts. They're also observing, collecting information, talking to business people, sending that all back to Foggy Bottom and in memos and policy briefs that go up to the president. So there's talking at that level. But, you know, John, as we've discussed many times on your program, successful diplomacy relies on leverage. And the reason that Volodymyr Zelensky is now more warmly welcomed in Washington is because President Trump is perceiving that the Ukrainians are gaining an advantage over the Russians militarily, that they're innovating, that they are courageous, that they're doing remarkable things that are helping our strategic interests, not just, as you say, in that immediate kinetic conflict within Ukraine that the Russians started, but, you know, by hitting military supply lines, as the Wall Street Journal reported, that have connected Russia and Iran. So that helps our interests there, too. So they're becoming, a very useful partner to us, a utility knife in a way. And they're also, of course, showing the Department of War the future of warfare and allowing us to learn from the innovations that they have engineered through dint of necessity. So I'm not surprised at all that Zelensky is getting a warmer reception. And it's also interesting, too, to see some figures on the right, social media influencers like Laura Loomer, for instance, travel to Ukraine, meet people, and change their tune. It's the Russians that are the bad guys here. So I was happy to see that realization. And I think it's very smart of the Ukrainians to start hosting some of these voices, whatever you think of them. They're influential voices in this White House, and having them come over and see for themselves the reality of that war and who's on our side and who isn't, which I thought was obvious from the beginning. But for many, you know, who stew in these, you know, kind of social media circles and haven't lived outside the United States, don't remember the history of the Soviet Union or Putin's history, I think is very, very good development. So I hope the meeting goes well.
0: We need to talk to Moscow. Do you believe we're talking through the ambassador, regular channels?
1: Yeah, as I said, there's diplomatic communication, right, through the embassy and other means. We do a lot of counterterror cooperation at times with the Russians. So there are, you know, many linkages there, many more so than with the Iranians, which is a different kind of historical relationship.
0: Mary Kissel, member of the Hudson Institute now, former senior advisor to the Secretary of State, Mr. Pompeo, in the first Trump administration. I'm John Batchelor.

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6: 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America's 250th anniversary is a time to reflect on the people who've shaped our country.

0: Zelensky talked about Ukraine making its own Patriot air defense systems. Later, the Senate overwhelmingly advancing a Russian and Iran sanctions bill named in honor of Graham Zelensky.
1: First of all, we're very thankful to senators, and we're very thankful for this discussion. The discussion was with details how to help Ukraine, and we are thankful that this bill.
0: A judge in Georgia sentencing convicted 16-year-old high school shooter Colt Gray to life in prison without parole for killing two students and two teachers. Japan's public broadcaster NHK reporting at least two people have been confirmed dead at a shopping mall that partially collapsed following today's massive earthquake. This is ABC News.
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0: I'm John Batchelor. I welcome Jonathan Schanzer, the Executive Director of the Foundation for the Defense of Democracies, to help me understand the whirlwind that is now not one war, not two wars, but one big war. The Iranians and the Ukrainians getting into a contest in the Caspian Sea that has unclear goals, but certainly is very dangerous. The Caspian Sea is an enclosed sea filled with energy. It touches Russia, Kazakhstan, Turkmenistan, Iran, and Azerbaijan. And the fact that there was a violent incident there, Ukrainians firing on an Iranian vessel, complicates everything. But we'll start in Washington with the meeting between Mr. Netanyahu and Mr. Trump. At the same day, there's a meeting between Mr. Zelensky and Mr. Trump. It would appear that the two wars get together not only in the Caspian Sea, but in Washington. Jonathan, a very good evening to you. I can't summarize this. All I can do is lay out the parts. What is the risk here, if any, of these mixing up of wars, of one war, of two wars becoming one? Good day to you.
1: Good day, John. This has always been a concern that we would have the merging of several fronts. Of course, there are only two major hot wars taking place right now around the world, one in Ukraine, the other one in the Middle East, and now they have collided. Attack by Ukraine on a vessel that killed one Iranian sailor undeniably has the Iranian regime calling for blood. It is interesting also to see Sergei Lavrov, the foreign minister of Russia, also tweeting out in all caps that this is an attack that must be answered by the regime. In other words, you have the Russians egging on the Iranians. But this has already been a merged front for quite some time. The Russians have been providing intelligence and weapons and platforms to the Iranians. The Iranians have been providing Shahed drones as well as energy as needed. This is already a partnership. It is actually supplemented also by the Chinese government as well. They are part of this war. They're providing assistance to both Russia in its fight against Ukraine and Iran in its fight against the United States and Israel. These

0: enemies of the United States, of the West, have long been working together. This attack by Ukraine has drawn this out and clarified the picture for all of us. Now the question is, do we walk through this door? Do we start to engage in a more global conflict? The hope, of course, is that we do not, in the sense that no one needs escalation. But then again, all three of these actors have already escalated in their own way. They've been doing it more in the gray zone. It's now out in the open. We're now entering into the great unknown.
1: One word at a time so far. All right, that's what I'm going to, even though they're merging, I'm going to treat them separately. Mr. Netanyahu, he's been asked, or at least it appears that he's sitting out this round of contest in over the Strait of Hormuz. Why? Why? How does that help Washington? Does that help Mr. Netanyahu?
0: Look, I don't know if it helps Washington, and I don't know if it helps Israel. I think it saves the Iranians right now from additional pain. And what I mean by that is this, John. The Israelis, if they are drawn back into this war, and it's been close a few times, missiles headed for Jordan that just fell short of Israeli territory, even as Israeli air defense is activated, the Israelis were prepared to respond. They're actually probably itching to do so because they see opportunities to take out targets that the United States will not. I'm not talking about Pickaxe Mountain, this facility deep underground that the president has started to talk about recently. I'm actually talking about top Iranian leaders. And these are targets that the Israelis have no fear of taking out, but that the United States has been more wary. The U.S. does not decapitate leadership, but just as a matter of military practice. The Israelis at this point are quite comfortable in doing so. The moment that the Israelis are let back into this conflict, whether because they are attacked by Iran or they are requested by the United States, my sense is that it escalates significantly. My sense is that you will probably see the removal of more IRGC leaders, more clerical leaders, and then things get rough from there. My guess is that, you know, ballistic missiles start flying all around the region yet again, and the Israelis find themselves pinned down, but also fighting back fiercely. I think the U.S. is trying very hard to keep a lid on this conflict. In other words, we call it low-intensity conflict. It may look intense at times, but it has been relatively low intensity up until now. It's not spread all over the region. We're not seeing mass destruction everywhere. This is what could happen if the Israelis get back in. And so the U.S. is trying to keep a lid on it. And I think this does explain some of the comments issued by Donald Trump dismissing the assistance of the Israelis as something that the United States does not need.
1: However, we're given other facts that would certainly challenge that assumption. One fact, for example, we're told that General Kane told the president that the arsenal of missiles, is especially interceptors, is depleted. We're told that the vice president is arguing with the president that the war is getting much worse and that it's a drain on our resources and our allies. We're told this. They don't have to tell us, they do. So what do we make of keeping a lid on Israel? And the fact is, according to General Kane, we're low on ammo.
0: Yeah, I mean, I think those are two different things, to be quite honest here. I mean, we know that interceptors have been low for quite some time. We also know that this war has been a drain on global energy and that we have a lot of allies that are unhappy about this, whether in Europe, Asia, or the Middle East. We have allies in the Persian Gulf that do not have the ability to defend themselves to the extent that they wish. And we have a war that is growing increasingly unpopular here in the United States, which will be a drag on Donald Trump heading into the midterms. All of these things are known. Now, the question is, when you're dealing with a war that is already straining your ability to knock missiles out of the sky, when you're already dealing with a war that is a drag on global energy, and you're dealing with a war that is a drag on the American populace and its views of Donald Trump's policies, the question is, do you want to invite the Israelis to escalate? Do you want to see this war widen again? Or do you want to try to keep it at this low intensity level, which has been, you know, 13 days of strikes, but contained strikes, followed by a couple of days of relative quiet with an effort to bring things back to a possible deal that sees the opening of the Strait of Hormuz on a more sustained basis. Look, if you ask me, the Iranian regime is not interested in making peace. The Iranian regime is not interested in calm. I think they'd like to keep this in a low-intensity conflict. I think the question is whether that is acceptable to Donald Trump heading into the midterms, and whether that's acceptable to Donald Trump to see the firing of these interceptors a few a night. It's going to continue to drain our arsenal, but at a much slower clip. I think these are the sorts of things that our leadership, that's what they're thinking about right now. None of it is good, if you ask me. I think the U.S. has put itself in a position where it can still win, but it is going to win ugly. It is going to have to ride this out and wear down the regime over time. In other words, I think the regime understands that it cannot do this for 6-8 months. It's betting that Donald Trump will get bored or capitulate sooner than that. And I think the key for Donald Trump is to hold on, to try to do his best to maintain good energy levels and to maintain good levels of interceptors to the extent that that's possible, and then remove all of the key assets of this regime that is keeping it propped up, because I do think that it is teetering and growing weaker by the day.
1: I'm speaking to Jonathan Shanzer, the executive director of the Foundation for Defense of Democracies. We're starting in Tehran versus Washington. But there are other players watching this, not Kyiv, Sana'a, the capital of northern Yemen, the capital of the Houthis, when we come back. I'm John Batchelor.

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0: I'm John Batchelor with my colleague and friend Jonathan Shanzer, the Executive Director of the Foundation for Defense of Democracies. Jonathan, a phone call, we're told about this phone call, they want us to know it, between Wes Streeting, the new member of cabinet in charge of national security in the United Kingdom for Mr. Bornham's government, the new Labour government, and a phone call between Mr. Streeting and Mr. Hegseth, talking about a coalition of players, perhaps the EU, perhaps NATO. It wasn't clear to me. NATO is, Britain's part of NATO, not part of EU. A coalition guaranteeing security in the Strait of Hormuz and perhaps also in the Red Sea. What a very good idea. It's been there since the beginning of the conflict. The caveat, I believe, is that the Europeans, or certainly the Brits, want a negotiated settlement before they participate in providing security. That is very difficult for me to imagine, because we've had negotiations for as long as we've had the war, and it hasn't come to anything but more war fighting. So is Europe making that request because it can't happen, that it keeps them out of it? Or is there something in the negotiation that can make it more trustworthy?
1: I mean, John, you're putting your finger on an issue that I think is probably the most consequential, or one of the most consequential in this war, and that is the lack of international participation, international assistance to the United States as it wages this war. It is complicated. It's complicated first by the fact that Donald Trump made quite an issue of Greenland heading into this war. And so what Donald Trump found is that once he launched the war against Iran without a lot of consultation, or perhaps any consultation with the Europeans, he found himself standing alone. I mean, he was with the Israelis, but the Europeans were not going to join. Number one, the Israelis are not exactly the belle of the ball in Europe. On top of that, they were angry with Donald Trump about some of the slights that he was slinging around as it related to Greenland. But there's also this sort of broader question where Donald Trump has been pushing quite justifiably for the Europeans to arm up and to spend more on defense as part of NATO, as part of a general posture that is needed as Iran and China and Russia continue to arm up and continue to destabilize their respective regions. And so where I think right now is there's an interesting moment with Andy Burnham coming in as prime minister. This is an opportunity to turn a new leaf. Keir Starmer was not a fan of this war and was not a fan of Donald Trump. Burnham has an opportunity to forge a new relationship with Trump. The question is whether there's any real desire for this among Brits. My guess is probably not. I do think that the Brits should be in this war. This is no longer a question of, was this a war of choice? It was a preemptive war by Israel and the United States. We can look back in retrospect and say that it was justified because of the missiles and the nukes that Iran was making advances here. It doesn't matter much to the Europeans. It doesn't matter much to the Brits right now. They just don't like the optics of this war. And so the likelihood of them jumping in and helping, engaging in some sort of new construct with the U.S. seems low now. But I do think that it's important that the Brits and Americans are finally speaking openly about this, that they're reporting these conversations. It's a signal to the rest of the Western alliance that we may, and I will stress may, we may be moving back in a more healthy direction.
0: That would make sense. That's why they wanted us to know it. Yes, that helps. But we have now to deal with the Houthis. The Houthis are, one, working for Iran, two, working for their own purposes, or three, none of the above. Who do they listen to, if anyone?
1: Well, I think they listen primarily to the Iranians. We now know that the Iranians have sent a number of advisors over to Sana'a to work with the Houthis with the intent of potentially shutting down the Strait of Hormuz, or rather the Bab el-Mandeb. This is, of course, the second choke point that the Iranians could control. You've got the Strait of Hormuz on the one side of the Arabian Peninsula. That's choking off the Persian Gulf. On the other side, you have Bab el-Mandeb. This is the Red Sea corridor. And you now have the Houthis potentially able to shut that down with Iranian assistance, with Iranian weapons. And this is absolutely something that has oil analysts, those in the oil patch right now, are absolutely on high alert. I think the U.S. is on high alert. I think the Horn of Africa, the Arabian Gulf countries, as well as the Egyptians, who've taken it on the chin over the last 2.5-3 years as the Suez Canal has shut down. That's, of course, the top end choke point, the northern choke point of the Red Sea. It's the Bab el-Mandab in the south. If things cannot come through into the Red Sea from the south, they will not transit the Suez. And so the Egyptians are also unhappy. My sense, though, John, is that as this happens, you are getting a sense that the Arabs are coalescing. They may be more willing to strike Iran together. And we've heard, we've heard reports of how the Arabs are working together. We now have at least some noise coming out of Europe that there may be more interest in jumping back in, as we just discussed with Annie Burnham. So I think there are some interesting dynamics at play. The Iranians could still overplay their hand. And that's really what I'm watching for right now. If they do, then you may find that the international community finally jumps in. This is a long time to wait, to be honest. But then again, you know, Donald Trump has ruffled a lot of feathers, and that probably explains why we've had to wait this long. Maybe we're about to see something turn.
0: The Hezbollah, are they ready to go back to war?
1: I think right now Hezbollah is a deer in headlights. They understand right now that President Joseph Aoun was just in Washington, had a meeting with Donald Trump. The message, basically, by putting him in front of the cameras in the Oval Office, was that Joseph Aoun and the state of Lebanon is too big to fail. This is, I think, a really important message. The White House finally did what it needed to do, which was to platform this man and to show the world that they're serious about removing Hezbollah from Lebanon and establishing peace between Lebanon and Israel. Now, that is not going to be easy to accomplish, but at least right now the messaging from the White House is consistent with policy. I'm pleased to see that. Now it's up to Hezbollah to decide, do they want to push? Do they want to test the United States and Israel and the government of Lebanon and all the other countries that are backing this, Italy, France, England? If Hezbollah moves too quickly and too violently, you may see a backlash. This is, I think, the big question that Hezbollah is grappling with right now.
0: Is Turkey sitting this out?
1: Turkey's sitting it out for now, John, but they continue to amass power in places like Gaza, Lebanon, Syria, Iraq, Qatar, the Horn of Africa, Libya, and, of course, the Eastern Med. They continue to watch the Iranian regime get weaker, and they are using this opportunity to get stronger without spending down a single munition. Watch them now, because it is getting interesting.
0: And Gaza, I don't want to write it off. The Board of Peace has promise, but at the same time, there have been 2 or 3 targeted killings against combat leaders in Gaza these last days. Hamas, I'm talking about, killing of Hamas gang leaders. Is it still considered dangerous by the IDF? And what about the political leaders in sanctuary in Turkey? Are they targets?
1: I don't think that anybody in Turkey is a target right now. I do, even to this day, to continue to strike at top leaders of Hamas that took part in the terrorist attacks of October 7th. And on top of that, I think you have a broader strategy on the part of the Israelis. Their job, their mission, is to push the boundary of Hezbollah's so-called red zone, the territory that it controls, about 30 to maybe 35% of the Gaza Strip. The Israelis are going to try to squeeze. They're going to try to push that border closer and closer to the Mediterranean, leaving Hamas without much room to move. At some point after that, my guess is they start removing residents of Gaza that want to get out. They will need to be demilitarized and repopulated elsewhere in the Gaza Strip, at which point the big battle emerges and Israel does what it's always wanted to do, which is to finally remove Hamas, either through a pitched battle or by sending them abroad, likely to a place like Iran or Turkey.
0: Jonathan Shanzer, Executive Director of the Foundation for the Defense of Democracies. I'm John Batchelor.

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6: From ABC News, I'm Sherry Preston. New attacks in the Middle East. The U.S. military says Iran has launched missiles aimed at a U.S. base in Jordan. All the missiles knocked down. The U.S. and Saudi Arabia targeting Iranian-backed groups in Iraq. This is President Trump met with Israeli Prime Minister Benjamin Netanyahu 5 months after the start of the war. ABC's Mary Bruce.
7: Netanyahu later described their Oval Office sit-down as excellent. He said it was a conversation of full partnership, of mutual support. He actually described it as one of the best conversations he's had with President Trump. The White House, in a very brief statement from Caroline Levitt, said that it was a positive and productive meeting.
6: Back on Capitol Hill today, Dr. Anthony Fauci facing questions over COVID.
8: 6 years after the pandemic gripped the globe, new insight into the U.S. government's response. A Senate committee today is set to question Dr. Anthony Fauci, accusing the former head of the COVID response effort of misleading Americans about the source of the virus and lying to Congress, all which Fauci denies. He and his lawyers say the accusations are part of Republican Senator Rand Paul's personal vendetta against Fauci. Karen Hua, ABC News, Washington.
6: The Senate last night confirming Jay Clayton as the next director of national intelligence in a party-line vote. Large parts of the Northeast inundated this morning after heavy rain, 6 inches of rain falling in some spots from Philadelphia to New York. And in the Midwest, they're still cleaning up after strong storms set off tornadoes. One ripped through the city of Menasha, Wisconsin, where Austin Hammond is the mayor.
9: Please know that your city, the county, and our emergency responders are working side by side to help our community recover as quickly and as safely as possible.
6: So far, no reports of any deaths. In Japan, at least 20 people are now dead after a strong earthquake slammed the southern part of the country. Rescue crews trying to find those still missing after part of a shopping mall collapsed. You're listening to ABC News.
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6: For the first time ever, Florida has put two criminals to death on the same day. One of them, former police officer James Duckett, the 68-year-old raped and killed an 11-year-old while on duty in 1977. The girl's mother, Dorothy Tula, after learning that he had been executed.
12: Well, it's done over with. I've been waiting 40 years to have him dead.
6: The other execution, an 80-year-old convicted to killing two murders in 1986. eBay has now agreed to pay nearly $56 million to a Massachusetts couple after eBay workers harassed them, sending them things like live roaches and a bloody pig mask.
13: The Steiners run an online newsletter that was often critical of eBay. Back in 2020, seven eBay employees were charged with harassment, including an alleged plan to hide a GPS tracker on the Steiners' car. Most of the defendants pleaded guilty. Some were sentenced to prison. eBay condemned the harassment and apologized, saying it was wrong, reprehensible, and should never have happened.
6: ABC's Hannah Patah. Investigators in Kenya trying to figure out why 15 elephants suddenly died at a national park. Officials say some showed signs of paralysis before dying. And imagine spending an entire day in the air. A Qantas passenger plane has just made the longest flight ever, just over 24 hours, nonstop from Australia to France. The flight attests ahead of plans to start a new nonstop route from Australia to New York and London. Sherry Preston, ABC News.
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0: I'm John Batchelor. The Prime Minister of Australia, Anthony Albanese, come to Washington to sit with the President and complain about a decision by the Trump administration to impose a tariff, 10% or 12%, back and forth, on goods from Australia. Why? Because the U.S. has the power to enforce labor laws, especially accusing Australia of participating in forced labor. That's right, forced labor, Australia. I welcome my colleague and friend of many years, Gregory Copley of Defense and Foreign Affairs and StrategicPolicy.com, to help me understand forced labor in Australia. Gregory, this puzzled me right away because I thought, what have I missed about Australia? I've been talking to you and other colleagues of ours for years. So I looked up forced labor. Gregory, the Prime Minister mentioned when he was in Washington, you have tougher and more labor laws than the United States does. To your knowledge, is there forced labor anywhere in Australia? What would it look like? Good evening to you.
1: Good evening, John. Well, I do remember the era of forced labor in Australia. It was when my father made me get out of bed in the morning and go and get a job. But that was as far as it went. The reality is that President Trump has imposed these tariffs on a broad range of countries using this excuse that there has been a component of forced labor in the products exported to the United States. Now, that's pretty thin on the ground, and certainly it doesn't apply to Australia, which, as you have pointed out, and as even as Prime Minister Albanese has pointed out, it doesn't apply to Australia. Australia's laws on that are much stricter than even those of the United States. It gets to the stage where you've got a socialist prime minister who is fighting against protectionism and a free market president who is fighting for protectionism. And it makes you wonder who's left and who's right in this debate. Now, Australia is not going to be affected dramatically by these new tariffs which President Trump has imposed, largely because it applies to exports such as aluminium or aluminium products and steel products. And the Australian exports of these two products is negligible within the overall scope of Australian exports in the Australian economy. It's more of a symbolic thing. Is why are you putting spurious taxes and tariffs on your allies when your allies are the ones who are literally working hand in glove with you on a broad range of economic and security matters and social matters for that matter? This is where I think a lot of traditional U.S. allies, and Australia has been the most significant of these, far more than the United Kingdom, for example. Australia's fought with the U.S. in every war since the Boxer Rebellion. So the interesting thing is, why is President Trump doing this? Why isn't he singling out his old allies? And part of the reason is that President Trump wants to have the United States not dependent on any alliance structure. He's broken all of the old alliances one way or another, either deliberately and legally or by default. And that includes NATO. It includes particularly the NORAD treaty with Canada and the like. So what it's going to do with Australia, I think, and with President Albanese in particular, because he's no great fan of President Trump personally, is that I think even this socialist government in Australia will start to look at what the Canadians are doing, which is lessening their dependence upon the United States, not breaking friendship, not interfering with the social or operational links between the two societies, because in fact, the AUKUS agreement with the US and Australia and Britain is going along famously at an operational level, at an administrative level. It's just that the President of the United States disregards Australia and the United Kingdom in many other respects, just as it does with Canada. So the Canadians and the Americans are still going to be cooperating. They're still going to be a kinship there between English-speaking North American countries. Same with Australia. This kinship will continue, But the legal and political structures and ties are weakening day by day at this stage. And this is not good for the United States long term.
0: You mentioned Canada. I talk to Canada routinely, especially Conrad Black, and we talk about this very same item. And repeatedly, whenever there's an incident like this most recent tariff, which is meant to replace another tariff mandate that was ruled unconstitutional by the Supreme Court, it comes to me to say to Canada, and I say it about Australia as well, this is the opinion of one man who is term limited. One man. It will go away, and all of this will go away. Does Australia know that, or are they taking advantage of this politically, the way Mark Carney does? He campaigns as if Canada's under attack. How is it played in Australia?
1: Oh, well, it's not played much at all, actually. Albanese himself is very unpopular in Australia. The problem is that there's no great political debate underway there as yet, which looks likely to shake the foundations of the Albanese government, or for that matter, the Labour Party governments, which are in pretty much all of the states of Australia. So you've got this situation where people are shrugging their shoulders to a great degree.
0: Right.
1: What's going to affect this is if Australia doesn't start rebuilding its infrastructure and its manufacturing and its energy processing capabilities. But the interesting thing is, yes, people are aware that President Trump ends his political career to a degree with the end of his term in a couple of years. So after that, what? The question is not whether the Trump changes will go away. It's whether the style of operating, like particularly with the tariffs and the like, and the way allies are treated, whether that will change under the successor administration. And from what we can see now, the successor administration could well be someone like the current Vice President, J.D. Vance, or Secretary of State Marco Rubio. And we've yet to see whether the Democrats will, in the next 2 years, field a viable candidate for the presidency. And we could say that the Democrats or those two potential Republican candidates would probably be somewhat more traditional in their approach to allies. I mean, why throw away, you know, perfectly good allies when you don't have to, especially when the United States, for this four-year term, has become increasingly won't say isolated, but going it alone and making unilateral decisions which impact the world.
0: Gregory, I know you Australians. You speak straight, very straight. Saying Australia is a forced labor is not straight. That's false. Australia doesn't put up with false, correct? That's what I've learned. You don't, you say, mate, that's wrong.
1: Well, yeah, I mean, and in fact, the use of that stick, if you like, was something which will antagonize more Australians. Look, President Trump had a huge following in Australia. If anything else, he gave hope to the anti-Labor Party people in saying, well, there is hope that we can do away with all of this over-government that we've been having, the over-regulation, the bureaucracy, the lunatic left stuff. But now President Trump is undermining himself by the use of these things. And by the way, it could well be that that was the one clause or legal factor through which he could impose the new tariffs. And he may not have been able to be too selective about how he imposed them. If he had any sensitivity, I think he would have said, okay, we'll use that clause for some countries, but our good allies, X, Y, and Z, we will absolve them from responsibility in that.
0: Gregory Copley, Defense and Foreign Affairs, strategicpolicy.com, the author of the new book about constitutional monarchy, noble state. Going to Cuba, I'm John Batchelor.
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0: I'm John Batchelor with Gregory Copley of Defense and Foreign Affairs and StrategicPolicy.com, which I highly recommend, and writing about Cuba right now in this strange world. It's a gray world of Cuba being completely without resources, a broken and deliberately abused people by a dictatorship that won't leave. It's headed by a man named Díaz-Canel, but he is Miguel Díaz-Canel, excuse me. And he is a figurehead among many figureheads. The state within the state has heretofore run Cuba, but now it has Chinese listening posts, Russian presence. I believe there are other bad actors in the area not paying for Cuba. They've had three major blackouts in these last weeks, and more will come because they're out of resources. And yet, Gregory, you're trying to envision which way the Castro regime will go without Castro. There is another Castro. I think it's a grandson of one of the brothers of Raul, I believe, who is still with us. However, that conversation said to be underway between the State Department and the Castro relative has dragged on for weeks, coming to nothing. So Díaz-Canel goes to bed at night imagining being kidnapped by special forces. Okay, that's his particular Hades. What is the likely outcome of this conflict? Because Cuba, the people on the island, whether they're 7 or 11 million, nobody quite knows, they're struggling, and they're not at the fault.
1: Well, that's the big problem, the human dimension of this. The Cuban people have been suffering for decades, but increasingly over the past couple of years, as the Cuban economy collapses, as key supporters like Venezuela supporting Cuba at the behest of Beijing and of Moscow and so on, as that's now gone out of the question. So the Cuban economy and the lives of the Cuban population is deteriorating dramatically. So the question for the United States is, does it move to increase pressure on President Miguel Díaz-Canel and Raul Castro's team so that things collapse quickly? Or does it allow the Cuban economy to collapse and declare defeat? There are arguments for and against both. The question is, though, will the core of the leadership voluntarily go somewhere else? Will they abdicate and get protection somewhere? We don't know to what extent they've been offered any kind of safe haven. So that's the key. With all of these things, when you want to see a situation collapse, you offer your prime adversary a safe exit. The United States does not appear yet to be doing that, and nor do the traditional allies like the People's Republic of China, where, by the way, the Castroites may not have any desire to go. So the question is, how do you accelerate this, and what is the critical element on this? The first thing is realizing that this is far more strategically important in the short to medium term, and perhaps even the long term, than the question of the Persian Gulf and the conflict with Iran. And yet look at the resources put into the Iran situation, which is preoccupying the administration right now. It gets back to the old Washington philosophy that the urgent always overtakes the important. And the important has been the Caribbean basin for decades. If you want to see the reinstitution of U.S. dominance over the entire Western Hemisphere, then you have to rebuild the U.S. presence in the Caribbean basin. And that's not been done. For the last 20 years, the People's Republic of China has built control over virtually the entire Caribbean basin, not just with Cuba, which has been significant, but with Venezuela, with Panama for a period, but with Dominica, for example, this small country of 70,000 people with a 200-man Cuban embassy there. What are they doing? They are working to infiltrate the United States, and have been doing so very successfully, with massive influence and intelligence operations covering the entire strategic spectrum, if you like. And the Cubans under DGI, the Dirección General de Inteligencia, they were the ones who were working on behalf of the Soviets and later the Chinese, as the foot soldiers of the Soviet penetration of the United States. They were responsible for a range of terrorist operations and intelligence penetration operations into the Congress, into the Defense Department, into a variety of social groups, going back even to, you know, these terrorist groups like the Patty Hearst operation in California. That was all Cuban intelligence. So to that extent, the U.S. has known just how implacable Havana has been against the United States. And this report, which came out a week or so ago by the State Department, 99 pages, listing a lot of that Chinese penetration over the years, linking back to Cuba, is absolutely the casus belli for the United States to start acting. And I think that report, the 99-page report, was targeted both at the upcoming visit to the United States, state visit by Xi Jinping, and at how the U.S. prepares for Cuba. The question is, does the U.S. act against Cuba before Xi Jinping's state visit in September, or does it wait and allow that to happen afterwards? It's going to happen. It's going to have to happen one way or another. But as with all of these things, the fundamental rule is that the United States is now well aware of, you broke it, you own it. So if they are responsible themselves, seem to be responsible for the collapse of the communist government in Cuba, then the United States is obliged to come in with all of the reconstruction of Cuba. Clearly the U.S. doesn't want to do that. It avoided doing that in Venezuela, which is why it didn't change the entire government. It just removed President Maduro from power.
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1: So we've got the collapse of Cuba. 85 foreign-owned hotels collapsed in the last few weeks. Tourism down from 4.7 million visitors in 2018 to only 360,000 in the first 5 months of this year. So we've got a situation where Cuba is imploding before our eyes. And we do have also a massive Cuban expatriate wealthy community in the U.S. ready to fund a lot of the reconstruction. That's what the U.S. wants.
0: 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We're headed to the South China Sea. And a Chinese boomer. I'm John Batchelor. 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
9: ABC News, I'm Sherry Preston. U.S. forces across the Middle East are on high alert after more fighting overnight. Jordan's air defense systems intercepting 5 missiles launched from Iran. CENTCOM saying its forces remain vigilant. All of this happening 3 days of relative

0: inquiry hearing chaired by Republican Senator Rand Paul. He's long accused Fauci of deceiving Americans about the origins of COVID. This is ABC News.
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0: I'm John Batchelor with my colleague and friend Gregory Copley, Defense and Foreign Affairs, and his thoughts about Xi Jinping, the absolute leader of China, in 2029, without Trump. But before we go there, we're going to begin with the first Monday in July of 2026. A Chinese boomer in the South China Sea deliberately and noisily fired a ballistic missile downrange over the Philippines, over Japanese waters, past Palau, past the Marshall Islands, past Guam, down towards Nauru, towards Fiji, that it splashed in the water. What does this mean for the United States, for Australia, and, most importantly, for Xi Jinping alone in 2029? Gregory, Xi Jinping is not going to be happy in 2029. He'll be older, he'll be no wiser, and he won't be able to contain the complaints about the Chinese economy. What does he look like without Mr. Trump, who's hosting him later this year?
1: That's the interesting thing, and that I've just written a piece for the Epoch Times, actually, What If Xi Outlasts Trump? But to get to the initial point, that rocket launch, that submarine launch, ballistic missile launch earlier this month, was part of the preparation for the Xi state visit to the United States. The PRC, and Xi Jinping particularly, has to look strong and implacable as he goes into this meeting with Trump, knowing, as he does, that the outcome of that summit, if you like, will impact his survival rate back home. Right now, we're probably seeing the start, although it's very secretive, of the Beidou conclave, the gathering of senior Chinese Communist Party elders at the Beidou seaside resort about 180 miles east of Beijing, where they thrash things out in secret and they don't pull any punches there. And what I'm hearing is that the Beidou crowd are really rounding on President Xi. Xi is right now so embattled, although he's got all of the titles, he can't get anybody to follow his rules. He can't appoint people around him who will save him. His appointees are being removed by the other members of the Communist Party leadership. President Xi and General Secretary Xi is embattled within his office. He made two-day voyage to North Korea just recently, and that was almost a disaster because the North Koreans, the General Secretary there, essentially, not only didn't ignore

0: him so much as treated him as an inferior, or at best as an equal, but lowered his status on that visit to a point where it was insulting. So she could not stay away long, but he wanted to show that he was still, if you like, able to travel. But he scuttled back to Beijing, where his enemies were rounding on him more and more. But the question is it a Mexican standoff in Beijing? Do his opponents have the ability to finally strip him of the titles? They've stripped him of the power. The People's Liberation Army is not really responding to him in an operational sense. They've made it clear that any attack on Taiwan, for example, which is Xi's leitmotif, that he wants to define himself by, that will not happen because it's not necessarily, almost certainly not a winnable war for the People's Liberation Army. So President Xi is sort of trapped in this position. The Communist Party of China is engaged in a war to the death internally. Meanwhile, the Chinese economy itself is evaporating again before our eyes. What's being protected are the largely robotic industries in the very, very high-tech sector, which are pinning their hopes on the creation of far more advanced computer chips to replace the Chinese dependent on the United States and on Taiwanese chips, for that matter. So they're pinning their hopes for survival on a very small sector. But in the meantime, social unrest is massively underway in mainland China. The economy is declining. Food supply is declining. They're surviving slightly on exports, but they're not generating a domestic economy. And they've got within all of that, you've got a declining population base as well. So all of these things are compounding. And yet Xi is unable to be removed from his titles, even though he's been removed from a lot of his power. But when President Trump retires in January 2029, or before if his health doesn't hold up, that leaves Xi as the survivor. And there would be something of a survivor blip of support for Xi after that. You know, he'll be seen to have outweighted and outlasted his great opponent. Whether that would save him is debatable. Whether President Xi can hold on himself for another 2 years is extremely debatable. And this beta her gathering right now is showing that his opponents are not shy about voicing their opposition to him. They just don't want to voice it to the Chinese public, because the whole model is that the Communist Party has got to be seen as the only legitimate leader of mainland China, something which is questioned daily by more and more of the Chinese population.
1: When the construction failed to sustain itself because there weren't buyers for their apartments and cities and constructions, the people of China lost their money. That's where their savings went. So they're reduced in their ability to be consumers. That leaves property out, consumption out. The only thing left them is the factory floor overcapacity, which is the model they've used before. It doesn't work now the way it did before because Europe, South America, the United States understand the game, as they did not the first go-round, and are reluctant to bring in the overcapacity of the electronics or other goods that China's producing. What I'm doing very quickly is stating the obvious. China doesn't have a way out, Gregory. They're trapped.
0: That's for sure.
1: There is no magic formula that's going to help that economy. It's sinking and going lower.
0: And where it has some, if you like, exportable credibility with products which are being produced by robotics, heavily by robotics. So if China has some increases in exports, and it has in some sectors, it's not helping the population. This is not going into resolving the private sector debt or the private sector employment, nor will it make a severe dent in the public sector debt, which is now extremely serious, much, much worse than the U.S. debt situation.
1: Who's in charge of maintaining order?
0: Well, basically we're coasting on fumes, I think, on this, because we're seeing evidence that some of the local police are reluctant or less enthusiastic, shall we say, about suppressing the population. They back off when there's a big protest. So you've got a variety of bodies, including the discipline inspection bureaus and so on, who are trying to keep, if you like, the opponents of Xi Jinping or the proponents of Xi Jinping in line. But right now there's increasingly widespread breakdowns of security in the big cities.
1: Well, because the unemployment is very high, especially among young people who are not going to sit around on their hands, what we're looking at here is a deterioration that's accelerating, or do you sense that they can drag this out for a couple of years?
0: Well, things always take longer than you expect them to take. So,
1: can they get to 29?
0: They could. But as someone said, you know, things collapse gradually, and then all of a sudden. So we don't know when that all of a sudden could be. It could hold on till 2029 with a fictive Communist Party leadership in control. The question is, at what point will the various PLA army commanders feel that they have a right to act more or less independently? We're starting to see a bit of that already, where the big group armies are very much under the personal control of generals who and marshals who see themselves either linked to Xi or linked to the opposition. So, and cities the same way. So it's all up in the air right now, and yet we still see the Western media acting as though China is a growing power.
1: Well, we've seen that before. They go with what works and the headlines. Xi Jinping, not in charge, and watching this failure, I'm thinking of right now, that's a predicate for trouble. Mr. Trump, what does he want from Mr. Trump? He wants to be treated as an equal? That will help him at home?
0: That will definitely help him at home, if he can get any sort of accommodation on tariffs or chips or rare earths, which the PRC is trying to cling to its position as the primary supplier of rare earth-based products at a time when the world is saying, hey, we've not only got the rare earths you need in the United States, we also have the ability to process them. And you see that with Australia and with the Southeast Asian states, where a lot of the processing of rare earths is replacing the Chinese rare earth supplies. And in fact, China is actually getting a lot of its rare earth processing out of Southeast Asia, like Cambodia and the like.
1: Right. They dominate the processing process. Yes.
0: Correct.
1: Now, about that visit, the one visit he's taken outside of China this year to Kim, he knew that he was punching down. He knew that. He's hanging out with a fratricide bully in Kim, nowhere close to what Xi is said to control. He knew that, true. Did he know that Trump would know that?
0: Well, no, Kim was essential for China, bearing in mind that it is a neighbor. It is critical to Beijing's domination, if you like, of the Pacific up to the first island chain, including Japan. And what she needed to do, was to make sure that Kim Jong-un was not lost to Moscow, because Kim Jong-un has shown that he prefers, as his father and grandfather did, they prefer Moscow to Beijing.
1: Right.
0: So, and she is very much aware that Kim Jong-un himself, like his father, was walking away from communism. And in the United States, you say, well, how can that be? He's the arch-communist. But you have to ask yourself, what is communism? Kim Jong-un just sees it as a totalitarian operation, and he doesn't need to use the word socialist, which he's taken out of the inventory. He doesn't need to use the word communist. And this greatly diminishes China's influence if their so-called number one neighbor walks away from communism, as Russia did, and as Vietnam essentially is doing in all but name. So basically, Kim Jong-un was critical for the PRC in a different way than Trump is critical for him. So, but for Trump to watch, he will see that Kim Jong-un belittled and slighted Xi on every occasion when she went to Pyongyang on June 8th and 9th.
1: We're going to Britain. There's a new prime minister. And what can the king do about it? Gregory Copley, Defense and Foreign Affairs. I'm John Batchelor.

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1: What was the most buzzworthy reveal at the 2026 Computex? 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
5: Absolutely not. 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

0: This is the King Charles Report. I'm John Betts with Gregory Copley, who helps me on these matters because he's a subject of the King, and but for a few unhappy conversations, I might have been as well. But I'm not, so I'm an outsider here. There's a new government in Whitehall. The man is a former mayor of Greater Manchester. Good for him. His name is Andy Burnham. However, what can the King do for him? Because Labour is no stronger today than it was under Keir Starmer's leadership. And they're talking about raising taxes again, which is what Labour likes to talk about. The King's role here is to hold the country together while they're going through these changes in Parliament. But is there more that he can do, Gregory? Can the King speak to the troubles that the country is experiencing because of lack of growth?
1: Well, yes. In fact, it's not what the King can do for Prime Minister Andy Burnham. That's never been his role to support the Prime Minister. It's always been to act in the interests of the country as a whole, absent political parties. So he's definitely not in a position to or desirous of supporting Andy Burnham as the embattled Labour Prime Minister. If anything, he will be counselling Andy Burnham to be cautious in how he introduces radical change, if that's what Andy Burnham continues to insist upon. So the King has a delicate job there. He's busily been, over the last few years, building his reputation within the population of not only of Great Britain, the United Kingdom, but also of the Commonwealth dominions and the Commonwealth states themselves. So he has been building up a personal, if you like, line of support in favour of British nationalism, British identity, British values, and has been doing a very good job of that. And the opponents of the monarchy, and that includes Andy Burnham to a degree, but certainly included his predecessor, Sir Keir Starmer, have been sort of fomenting little debates about whether the King is really, you know, the right man for the job. There are reports that, oh, he's, you know, by going to visit a mosque, he's become a Muslim. They don't say that because he's gone to synagogues that he's become a Jew. They say, oh, he's now a Muslim, and we have, you know, he's got to step down. They say, you know, he's partisan because he supports the environment. Well, he does, but he's made it clear that his support when he was Prince of Wales for environmental issues is not going to be expressed in the same way whilst he's king, and he hasn't. But he's shown that he's remarkably attuned to preserving the cultural symbols and values of the British countryside and British values. You know, BBC just came out with this big report, which surprised many, that, you know, the King over the last few years, even when he was Prince of Wales, put together a new trust now called the King's Trust to save the Dumfries House, which is a massive and fabulous castle in Dumfries in the south of Scotland, and that's been saved by the King's rounding up money and leading the charge to save and restore Dumfries House, which was the estate of the Marquesses of Bute. So it was it's a fairly interesting thing. Ironically, although it was the home of the Marquess of Bute, the BBC described it as a baronial pile. Well, a marquess is three rungs above a baron, so it's more than a baronial pile. But it was definitely a national treasure. And the King saved the furniture, saved the artwork, preserved it as a museum for the people to visit, and as an incredible example of architecture and of the period at which it prospered. So the King does all of these sorts of things, and he goes down and he talks to the gardeners. He talks to the people fixing the roads. He is far more the egalitarian, binding the country together than the government. And this is critical at the moment, because a lot of the talk is that Andy Burnham will not last as Prime Minister through the end of this year. In fact, he's honour bound by his own statements to call a general election as soon as possible to either re-elect him and give him legitimacy as Prime Minister, or to give voice to the public demands for who should be Prime Minister.
0: 30 seconds, Gregory, 30 seconds. You think Burnham is aware of the fact that he's no more welcome now than Sturmer was before?
1: Absolutely. And Andy Burnham is finding it far more difficult to govern than it was to be put in as Labour Party leader and Prime Minister. And the same applied to Sir Keir Starmer. Once you get into government, you start to see how things get blocked, how the system is sclerotic. But he's not helped it, but because of his actual naivety and ideological position, which has developed over his entire career.
0: Gregory Copley, Defence and Foreign Affairs. I'm John Batchelor.
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6: From ABC News, I'm Sherry Preston. It could be a fiery day on Capitol Hill as the doctor who led the country through the COVID pandemic faces the senator who has long accused him of hiding the truth about its origins. ABC's Karen Waugh has more.
7: Newly released excerpts from Fauci's personal diary were allegedly unearthed by current Health Secretary RFK Jr. Senator Paul has released what he says are key passages, including a section from January 2020 where Fauci seemingly admits he knew the virus did not originate in the Wuhan, China wet market. Fauci has consistently said the so-called spillover theory, that the virus passed naturally from animals to humans, is the most likely origin of the pandemic.
6: Fauci denies he misled the public about anything. In southern Japan, they're still trying to search for people trapped in the collapsed mall following a strong earthquake Tuesday.
8: There is a massive rescue operation underway because there was an explosion there that ripped through this mall. There's video capturing the moment of the blast. It could have been caused by a gas leak. We just don't know at this point. But, you know, we can see part of the building collapsing. Authorities say they've rescued some people, but others remain unaccounted for at this point.
6: ABC's Britt Clennett, at least 13 people have died. U.S. forces across the Middle East are on high alert after fighting resumed overnight. Jordan's air defense systems intercepting 5 missiles launched from Iran. The air base where it happened is hosting U.S. Central Command. The renewed hostilities follow 3 days of relative calm and diplomatic talks. Along party lines, Jay Clayton has been confirmed by the Senate as the National Director of National Security. During his confirmation hearings, he repeatedly refused to say Joe Biden had won the 2020 election.
9: Who won the 2020 election?
10: I think I've answered the question. We can keep doing this.
9: Well, we're going to keep doing it because you're not being honest and forthright.
10: I'm not going to engage in the theater.
6: You're listening to ABC News.
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6: As the war in Iran enters its sixth month, the two leaders who launched it, President Trump and Israel's Benjamin Netanyahu, held talks at the White House.
13: Netanyahu is now tied to the popularity of this war and how the war itself is being received. The president certainly has met here in Washington with Netanyahu more than any other leader, despite the fact that their relationship has hit this rocky patch. They are still very close and talk often, we are told. But look, this war certainly presents a lot of problems.
6: ABC's Mary Bruce. Benjamin Netanyahu and Vladimir Zelensky both attending Senator Lindsey Graham's funeral service on Tuesday. The South Carolinian was a military hawk who supported strong action in both Iran and Ukraine. For only the second time ever, the American Red Cross has declared a nationwide blood crisis.
14: The situation has become acute. Blood donations have now fallen to a four-year summer low, while hospital demand has increased. On Tuesday, the Red Cross reported less than 1 day of supply left for type O blood. The organization cited many factors for low donations, including illness and air quality. Only 3% of people in the U.S. donate blood for the rest of the country, so a few more people rolling up their sleeves could make a big difference. The Red Cross is urging all who are eligible and every blood type to make a donation. Dave Packer, ABC News.
6: For the first time, the state of Florida has carried out two executions in one day. One of the death row prisoners was 80, making him the oldest person ever put to death in Florida. Sherry Preston, ABC News.
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0: This is America in the Morning from Westwood One. Good morning, I'm John Trout. It's Wednesday, July 29th, 2026. Here's what's coming up on America in the Morning.
1: Paying respects and tribute to the late Senator Lindsey Graham. I'm Clayton Neville.
2: Accolades all around after White House meetings with two world leaders over war and those Iranian nukes.
3: Bibi's telling me that because he wants me to stay involved.
2: I'm Joan Jones.
4: A judge in Georgia sentenced a teenager who killed two students and two teachers to life in prison without parole. I'm Ed Donahue.
5: Congress not voting on new crypto rules. I'm Chuck Paul.
6: Elon Musk's social media company X has launched Money, a bank account-like service for users to send money to each other. I'm Julie Walker.
0: Plus, a new Joe Biden interview revealed. All ahead on America in the Morning. It's 7 after. The nation continues to honor the life and legacy of Senator Lindsey Graham, with memorial events now shifting to his home state of South Carolina. Correspondent Clayton Neville reports.
1: U.S. leaders and world dignitaries saying goodbye to Senator Lindsey Graham, who died suddenly from heart complications this month at the age of 71. Hundreds of people, including Israeli Prime Minister Benjamin Netanyahu, Ukrainian President Volodymyr Zelensky, Supreme Court Justice Brett Kavanaugh, and former Vice President Mike Pence all at the service. Political commentator Sean Hannity made remarks, and so did President Trump.
7: Our nation needs more men and women like that great person sitting, laying, wherever he may be. I think I know where he is, and I think he's up there. I think he's watching us. I'm pretty sure of it.
1: The president praised Senator Graham as a politician.
7: He secured record funding for our military as a budget committee chairman. He delivered the largest investment in border security in history, and last year he shepherded the passage of the largest tax cuts in American history.
1: He touted Graham's work overseas.
7: He had unwavering faith in the righteousness of American power and prayer. He was extremely hawkish. I will tell you, he never saw a war that he didn't like. Only his true friends would understand that, but he wanted it for the good of our country.
1: And the president testified to Senator Graham's character.
7: Right to the end, Lindsey carried in his golf bag the putter that once belonged to his dad, and he carried it with him with class and with a ring that was so beautiful of his mother. And they were laying right at his bedside the night he died. They were there.
1: Vice President J.D. Vance shared a story about campaigning with the senator.
8: I learned something from Lindsey Graham, the way that he interacted with people, the way that he was so interested in what was going on and what was moving people and what was motivating them and what they were interested in. That affection and love of people was obvious even on the campaign trail.
1: He said Graham had a great sense of humor.
8: Lindsey Graham told me a story about his time in the House. And if I repeated exactly what he told me, Darlene, it would be the end of my political career forever. But what I can say is that I was laughing so hard that by the time we got to the next event, I had abdominal cramps.
1: Graham's sister Darlene was emotional at times during the service. She's been appointed to fill his seat in the Senate. The late senator's remains will be taken to South Carolina today for a brief service at the State House in Columbia, followed by a procession to First Baptist Church of Columbia for his public funeral. A private burial reportedly will be held in Pickens, South Carolina, later in the afternoon. I'm Clayton Neville.
0: The White House is navigating a growing list of global challenges, balancing diplomacy with deterrence on multiple international fronts. Joan Jones reports.
2: Senior administration officials spent much of the day Tuesday in meetings focused on Iran, the war in Ukraine, and the broader security situation across the Middle East. Officials say the administration remains committed to a diplomatic solution with Iran over its nuclear program, but they do continue stressing that military action remains on the table if negotiations fail. President Trump balanced his time between addressing mourners at a service for the late Senator Lindsey Graham.
7: The son of South Carolina became one of the most important men in the most important country on earth, in a city where politicians often...
2: And White House meetings with two world leaders. Speaking to Fox News, the president reacted to reports that Netanyahu was expected to present intelligence that Iran is actively expanding its nuclear sites.
3: We have the finest, because of Space Force, we have the greatest cameras in the world focused on. We know exactly what's going on. But no, I heard BB announce that. I said, why don't you just tell it to me? Why do you have to announce it to the world? I know exactly what's going on at Pickaxe. It's not a big problem. We took out their nuclear sites, and we'll have to take out Pickaxe if we don't make a deal.
2: Reports said Netanyahu arrived through a side door of the White House away from the press. Meantime, Ukrainian President Volodymyr Zelensky snuck out that same door, leaving without speaking to the press, but posting later on social media that his meeting with President Trump went well, saying they discussed licenses for Patriot Interceptor production and several other ideas that could help him in his battle against Russia. He also said they spoke about diplomacy. It's important, he said, that the diplomatic process be reinvigorated, ending with, I am grateful to the United States for its firm support. For America in the Morning, I'm Joan Jones.
0: 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It's 12 after. 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
0: Welcome back. You're with America in the Morning. On which parts of the nation face the threat for severe weather today? Here's AccuWeather.com meteorologist LaTroy Thornton.
13: AccuWeather severe weather experts say that two main areas of severe weather are expected later today, with one zone from western portions of the Dakotas into northwestern Nebraska, far northeastern Wyoming, and the easternmost portions of Montana. In these areas, thunderstorms late today and into tonight may bring strong wind gusts of at least 60 to 70 miles per hour in spots, as well as some hail. Toward the south, that severe risk begins earlier in the afternoon from northern Florida into far southern portions of Alabama and Georgia, where thunderstorms may also bring damaging wind gusts. Even without a severe weather risk widespread in the Northeast today, the flood risk remains high as a slow-moving storm brings more showers and heavy thunderstorms, plus areas of steady drenching rain to areas from Pennsylvania and New Jersey north and east, eventually getting into places such as southern Maine. As the storm eventually wobbles its way offshore into the Atlantic, rainfall totals of at least an inch or two looks to be widespread across the Northeast through Thursday evening, with the highest totals of 2 to 4 inches, most likely from the New York metro area into northeastern Pennsylvania and right through Albany, southwestern New England, even far southern Vermont. For the most part, the rest of the precipitation in the nation looks to be much more spotty overall, from Kansas into the southern half of Mississippi. Monsoon thunderstorms can once again be expected this afternoon from central and western Wyoming, southward through Utah and Colorado, mainly northern portions of Arizona and New Mexico, and points south from there near the Arizona-New Mexico border. The west coast and much of the Great Lakes region instead turn out dry today. In Cincinnati, today brings sun and lower humidity. A nice day, the high 81. For Denver, expect clouds and sunshine with a spotty afternoon thunderstorm, high 91. That's the nation's weather. I'm AccuWeather.com meteorologist LaTroy Thornton.
0: 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Ukraine's president is calling his latest White House meeting with President Trump a success as he seeks stronger U.S. cooperation. The latest from Washington correspondent Sagar Magani.
14: Ukraine's leader says he had a good meeting at the White House with President Trump. The closed-door session came weeks after Volodymyr Zelensky scored a coup at a NATO summit, with the president saying Ukraine would get a long-sought license to produce Patriot air defense systems. Zelensky was here in Washington for Lindsey Graham's funeral, which came hours after the president told Fox and Friends Graham was militant about backing Ukraine in the Russia fight.
3: I mean, Lindsey liked war, to be honest with you, okay? And I said, you're a nice guy. How come you like war so much?
14: Graham's last official act in office was a visit to Kyiv, and GOP senators hope to advance his package of sanctions on nations who buy Russian oil, gas, and other exports. Sagar Magani, Washington.
0: A Georgia teenager who admitted killing four people at Appalachee High School has learned his fate. Following the case, correspondent Ed Donahue.
4: A judge in Georgia sentenced a teenager who killed two students and two teachers at a high school to life in prison without parole. Colt Gray was 14 at the time of the shootings at Appalachee High School. He's 16 now. District Attorney Brad Smith says the sentencing message must be clear.
15: Colt Gray cannot be in society.
4: Judge Nicholas Prim called Gray's crimes deliberate, contemplated evil.
16: You do not seem to be tormented by what you did. You seem to relish following in the footsteps of the murderers you idolize. You aren't racked with guilt. You're proud of yourself.
4: Smith says he hopes his team had done honor to the victims and their loved ones.
17: This is not a happy day. This is a relief day.
4: The judge acknowledged Gray had been failed by his parents, his extended family, and to a certain extent, society. I'm Ed Donahue.
0: It's 18 after. A Senate vote on crypto markets. The new old tech guy Chuck Palm reports when America in the Morning continues after these messages.

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5: It's 20 after. America in the Morning continues. Wall Street's rally is broadening beyond artificial intelligence as investors shift money into overlooked sectors while oil prices continue to slide. With a check on markets, here's Seth Sutel.
6: Most stocks rose on Wall Street following strong earnings reports from companies including Coca-Cola, but big drops for AI winners kept the gains in check. The S&P 500 rose just 0.2%. The Dow climbed 537 points, that's about 1%. The NASDAQ Composite fell 0.2%. Chipmaker Micron Technology pulled back almost 9%. The slides for AI stocks were worse overseas. Steep falls for South Korean tech giants SK Hynix and Samsung helped pull the KOSPI index down 10.8%. Oil prices fell some more. The price for Brent crude fell close to $82 a barrel. Treasury yields moved lower in the bond market. The yield on the 10-year Treasury fell to 4.60%. Seth Sutel, New York.
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5: Congress hits the brakes on cryptocurrency legislation, delaying a key vote until after the August recess. The new old tech guy, Chuck Palm, explains why.
8: If you've been waiting for Washington to finally write clear rules for crypto, you're going to have to keep waiting. Senate Majority Leader John Thune confirmed this week that the Clarity Act, the bipartisan bill meant to set federal ground rules for crypto exchanges, is not going to get a vote before the Senate leaves for its August recess. That's the third stall this year. Republicans hold 53 seats, but need 60 to pass it, and at least two of their own, Josh Hawley and Rand Paul, are expected to vote no. The real logjam, though, is the ethics language. Democrat holdouts want stronger conflict of interest rules covering the president's own family crypto ventures before they'll sign on. Republicans added new ethics language last week, but critics say it's full of loopholes. Here's a bit of irony. This is an industry that has been begging Congress for real oversight since the FTX collapse, and it's stuck in neutral over ethics rules about the guy at the top. Prediction markets are now putting the odds of this passing by the year's end at around 35%. That's down over 80% from back in January. If you're holding or trading crypto, never wait on Washington to protect you. There's no comprehensive federal rulebook, just a patchwork of state rules and existing SEC oversight. The same buyer beware rules always apply. I'm the new old tech guy, Chuck Palm.
5: It's 24 after. Conversations between former President Biden and the writer of his memoir. When America in the Morning returns after these messages.

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5: 26 after. This is America in the Morning. Newly released recordings are offering a behind-the-scenes look at conversations between former President Biden and the writer of his memoir. Lisa Dwyer reports.
6: Newly released audio tapes disclosed by a conservative activist group appear to show Joe Biden sharing classified information with a biographer, sometimes claiming memory lapses during interviews that occurred before his election to the presidency in 2020. As Biden pores over his notes in one heavily redacted October 2016 interview, he's heard saying,
7: "Yeah, now there's a lot of other notes too, but I mean, this is my... They didn't know I have this."
6: As he is presumably talking about sensitive foreign policy matters. In one 2017 session, Biden appeared to admit retaining classified information from his time as vice president.
7: In 2009, I just found all the classified stuff downstairs.
6: The audio was released by the Oversight Project after Biden lost his legal fight to keep it private. A Biden spokesman blasted the release as politically motivated. I'm Lisa Dwyer.
5: America in the Morning for Wednesday, July 29th, 2026 is produced by Tom Cusick. I'm John Trout. This is Westwood One.
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2: In the midst of war, I'm Clayton Neville.
3: The midterms are heating up. We'll tell you which races are catching the attention of political strategists. I'm Joan Jones.
4: Kentucky Governor Andy Beshear is calling on Senator Mitch McConnell to either prove he's fit to continue serving or resign from office. I'm Jennifer King.
5: Criminal networks have been trafficking hundreds of thousands of people. I'm Lisa Dwyer.
6: Summertime baseball battles and NFL training camp news. I'm Robert Workman.
0: That and more after these messages.
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2: 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You're with America in the Morning. On where folks will be dodging the raindrops today, here's AccuWeather.com meteorologist LaTroy Thornton.
3: Repeated rounds of showers and thunderstorms, along with persistent steady rain, left some widespread areas of flooding on Tuesday near and around the New York City metro area, with some places picking up several inches of rain thanks to a slow-moving storm only crawling across the region. That crawl does continue today, but as the storm does gradually lift its way more toward New England, places like the Mid-Atlantic end up with less in the way of precipitation for today as the focus shifts north and east of there into more of New York State and as far to the north as Maine as today progresses. Flooding is still expected to develop at times along with travel disruptions thanks to the recent rain in these areas. And as the storm slowly pivots out of the northeast through Thursday evening, a general 1 to 2 inches of rain for many will give way to higher amounts of up to 4 to 8 inches for some from portions of New Jersey into the Hudson Valley and even western Massachusetts. Into the majority of northern Florida, thunderstorms this afternoon and evening may bring damaging wind gusts of 55 to 65 miles per hour or more, as well as some downpours with the risk for severe weather. Farther to the north, an area from far northwestern Nebraska through far eastern Montana and western portions of the Dakotas faces thunderstorms late today and into tonight that could also be severe with strong winds as well as the risk for hail. There can at least be some spotty thunderstorms around into southern Mississippi and points north and west into eastern Kansas as well, with yet another round of monsoon thunderstorms focused from the Four Corners states north and east into much of Wyoming, with the wildfire risk still high across interior portions of the Pacific Northwest through the day on Thursday. However, places like Texas, the Ohio Valley, and the West Coast look to have a dry Wednesday in store for today. I'm AccuWeather.com meteorologist LaTroy Thornton.
2: 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I'm John Trout. President Trump welcomed two key world leaders to the White House Tuesday, holding separate meetings with the leaders of Ukraine and Israel. Correspondent Clayton Neville reports.
4: President Trump meeting with leaders of the two countries in the midst of separate wars, both in D.C. for the funeral of American Senator Lindsey Graham. The president sit down in the Oval Office with Israeli Prime Minister Benjamin Netanyahu lasted about 90 minutes, according to the White House. It came after the president told Fox News that America has things under control on the Strait of Hormuz.
5: They can drop a couple of mines in there and screw things up, but we control the state. Our Navy is incredible. Not one ship has gotten to Iran during any time where we had the blockade. So we had the blockade. Right. We had the confines of a deal. I set the blockade back, but I didn't take it away.
4: The president was on with Fox and Friends and spoke about Netanyahu making public intelligence indicating Iranian activity at the nuclear site Pickaxe Mountain. The president said it would be a topic during the meeting.
5: Well, I don't need Bibi to tell me that. Bibi's telling me that because he wants me to stay involved. I mean, right. I don't necessarily. We have the finest, because of Space Force, we have the greatest cameras in the world focused on. We know exactly what's going on. But no, I heard Bibi announce that. I said, why don't you just tell it to me? Why do you have to announce it to the world? I know exactly what's going on at Pickaxe. It's not a big problem. We took out their nuclear sites, and we'll have to take out Pickaxe if we don't make a deal. If we don't make a deal, we'll take it out very easily.
4: After Tuesday's meeting, Netanyahu described his conversation with President Trump as excellent. He said, quote, one of the best conversations I've had with the president of the United States, our friend Donald Trump. End quote. The president also received high praises from Ukrainian President Volodymyr Zelensky, whose country continues its war with Russia. He said the two talked about licenses for Patriot Interceptor production and several other ideas that Zelensky believes can help. Ahead of the meeting, Trump told reporters that he would ask about claims that Russia is helping Iran in the Middle East conflict.
6: Zelensky says that Russia is giving Iran satellite imagery of U.S. bases in the Gulf to help them target. What can you do about that?
7: Well, we'll find out if that's true. I'll ask Putin about it. We'll find out.

0: much impact because we'd knock the hell out of him, wouldn't you think? If that's the case.
1: While details of the Trump-Zelensky meeting weren't made public, the White House called the talks positive. I'm Clayton Neville.
2: With fewer than 100 days until Election Day, the battle for control of Washington is entering a critical new phase. Joan Jones has that story.
3: In the U.S. Senate, Democrats are trying to regain seats while Republicans work to protect their majority. Among the most closely watched contests are Georgia, where Democratic Senator John Ossoff holds a 9-point lead over Republican Congressman Mike Collins. President Trump won Georgia by a slim margin in 2024. Political strategists are also watching Maine, where Republican Senator Susan Collins again faces a difficult re-election fight, and where Democrats are attempting to claw back support after the disastrous campaign of Graham Platner. The Democrat Party chose his replacement, Troy Jackson, shutting voters out of the nominating process. Michigan's primary between current Congresswoman Haley Stevens and Democratic Socialist Abdul El-Sayed shines a laser focus on the Democratic Party's future. Voters will decide whether to back Stevens, who has the support of the Democratic establishment, or El-Sayed, the socialist-supported challenger who has called for abolishing ICE and is strongly critical of the United States' support for Israel. Governor's races are proving just as important. In Arizona, Democratic Governor Katie Hobbs is facing a tough challenge from Republican Congressman Andy Biggs, who holds the endorsement of President Trump. Ballotpedia says around 97% of candidates who were endorsed by Trump in 2026 swept their primary ballots as of mid-July. While in New York, Governor Kathy Hochul's lead over Nassau County Executive Bruce Blakeman has narrowed from 20 points last month to 13 points in the latest polling. Election security remains a major focus, with recent revelations of more than 6,000 non-citizens registered to vote in New Jersey, and more than 400 of them having cast ballots in past elections. There are concerns that such scenarios are more widespread than initially believed.
4: When New Jerseyans applied for a driver's license or identification at the MVC, they were asked if they wanted to register to vote. In the case of this error, some individuals indicated that they weren't citizens and weren't eligible to vote, but the software registered them anyway.
3: That revelation from Governor Mikey Sherrill came after President Trump's primetime speech, renewing the focus on election security. Congress has yet to act on Trump's Save America Act, which would require proof of citizenship to register and an ID to cast a ballot. With the House already on its summer recess and the Senate set to depart Washington on August 10th, it doesn't appear the legislation will gain traction in time for the November general election. For America in the Morning, I'm Joan Jones.
2: It's 16 till. When we return on America in the Morning, Senator Lindsey Graham remembered Senator Mitch McConnell's health questions. Those stories and more after these messages.
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2: Welcome back. You're with America in the Morning. I'm John Trout. World leaders gather in Washington to pay tribute to Senator Lindsey Graham, remembered as an American original. Washington correspondent Sagar Magani reports.
10: President Trump was among those remembering Lindsey Graham at services in Washington. From top Senate Republican John Thune at the Capitol.
11: Lindsey was a towering figure here in the Senate.
10: In reality, not tall. But Vice President Vance says Graham played it on the Senate floor.
12: Couldn't have stood more than 5'6" or 5'7", but he'd swashbuckle in with his jacket open like he was 6'5". He had an attitude to him.
10: And at the Washington National Cathedral, where the leaders of Israel and Ukraine joined the president and others in honoring Graham.
13: A giant of the United States Senate. A true American original.
10: The president remembered sharing his then campaign rival's cell phone number.
13: 202-228-0292, if anybody wants to give it a shot. His phone exploded.
10: Graham had the last laugh.
13: Lindsey did not stop calling me for the next 10 years.
10: Graham will be buried tomorrow in his beloved South Carolina. Sagar Magani, Washington.
2: Questions remain about Senator Mitch McConnell's health, now growing after Kentucky's governor called on him to prove he's fit to serve. Or resign. Jennifer King reports.
14: Kentucky Governor Andy Beshear is calling on Senator Mitch McConnell to either prove he's fit to continue serving or resign from office. McConnell was hospitalized June 14th, his office revealing weeks later that it was due to a fall. Beshear made the demand in a letter after the Office of the Attending Physician said McConnell had been discharged from hospital care but remains in a rehabilitation facility and has not yet been medically cleared to return to work. McConnell released a statement saying he hates to miss the fun but will not be attending this Saturday's Fancy Farm Picnic. It's an annual event that draws political figures to Western Kentucky. Beshear called on McConnell to address the people of Kentucky verbally and provide proof of his capacity. The governor's also asking Senate Majority Leader John Thune to investigate McConnell's condition. I'm Jennifer King.
2: Investigators say the teenager arrested in connection with a shooting at a Seattle food festival was carrying a ghost gun. Correspondent Ed Donahue with more on the story.
15: Police in Seattle are releasing details of the weapon they say was used by a teenager accused of killing three people at a local food festival. Police Chief Sean Barnes says the 15-year-old had a ghost gun.
16: With an extended magazine that had a 33-round capacity. And when it was recovered, there were 19 rounds in the magazine.
15: Ghost guns are untraceable. They do not have serial numbers and are often bought without a background check. Two other weapons were recovered. There were at least three suspects involved in the shootout at the crowded Bite of Seattle near the Space Needle. One of them was among those killed.
16: We believe this is linked to gang violence, and we're working to determine the groups involved and what their relationships may be.
15: Audio from ComoNews.com. Court documents show officers are looking for at least one other unknown suspect. I'm Ed Donahue.
2: A powerful earthquake has rattled southern Japan, triggering a tsunami advisory for parts of the region. Charles Day Ledesma has an update.
17: The second floor of the Aeon Mall shopping center in Kishimi Town collapsed in the quake, trapping an unknown number of people. Around 20 to 30 employees were missing, while several other people were dug out and taken to a hospital, Kyodo News Agency reports, quoting a police source. Shinkansen bullet trains and local trains to Kyushu were suspended for safety checks, and the runway at Aso Kumamoto Airport was closed, with no prospect of resuming operations, According to a notice on the airport's website, there were no further details. The Japanese Defense Ministry says it's dispatched aircraft to the area to assess the situation. The affected area is around 540 miles southwest of Tokyo. I'm Charles de Ledesma.
2: A fast-rising Chinese AI model is now at the center of allegations involving stolen technology and export-controlled computer chips. The new old tech guy, Chuck Palm, sorts things out.
18: A Chinese company called Moonshot AI just released a free artificial intelligence model called Kimi K3, and it performs almost as well as America's best AI at a fraction of the cost, and that got Washington's attention fast. The White House is now accusing Moonshot of building Kimi K3 using smuggled export-banned computer chips and by secretly copying the works of American AI company called Anthropic, the folks that are behind Claude. Think of it like cheating on a test by quietly copying the answers of somebody sitting next to you. This week, Anthropic's CEO finally responded, and not in a way that you would expect. He's not asking for a ban on free OpenAI models. Instead, he wants three specific things. Keep the most powerful chips out of authoritarian governments' hands, crack down on that copying trick, and require safety testing on every powerful AI model, be it American or Chinese. The thing is, nobody has proven that copying actually happened. Moonshot hasn't responded to the accusations, and there's no independent audit yet. So right now, this is a serious claim, not a proven fact. The takeaway should be, when a free version of software rattles a billion-dollar tech company's feathers, you should probably take notice. Follow the new old tech guy on X, at Chuck Palm.
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19: Baseball on Tuesday, the Marlins blanked the Phillies 1-0. Kyle Stowers took Aaron Nola deep in the first inning, and Sandy Alcantara took it from there, allowing just four hits over seven innings for his 11th win of the season. Two relievers set down the last six Philadelphia batters in order. Now that makes back-to-back wins for Miami after 12 straight losses, putting them back at 500 and back in the NL wildcard hunt. Tigers trampled the Orioles 14-0, pounding out 19 hits and scoring in every inning, while Troy Melton and Ty Madden allowed just three singles. Gleyber Torres went deep and drove in five runs. Eduardo Valencia had a pair of jacks and four RBI. Diamondbacks squandered a 6-0 lead but came back to edge the Pirates 8-7 in 12 innings. James McCann's fourth hit of the night brought home the winning run. The Yankees nicked the White Sox 3-2. Garrett Cole threw six scoreless innings. Rangers dropped the Rays 4-1 in a matchup of AL division leaders. Nationals held off the Blue Jays 8-6. DC drew six walks in the first inning off Shane Bieber, plating four runs. Luis Garcia Jr. and Dylan Cruz tacked on back-to-back jacks in the fourth inning. Twins got a two-run, two-out triple in the bottom of the ninth from Royce Lewis to knock off the Royals 3-2. But bad news for Minnesota, Byron Buxton had to leave the game in the fifth inning with right hip soreness. And the Guardians and the Reds split a doubleheader. Cleveland won the day game 6-5. Kyle Manzardo hit a grand slam in the first inning, but it took a sacrifice bunt to score Chase DeLauder in the eighth to snap the Guardians' five-game losing streak. Cincinnati bounced back in the nightcap 2-0. Five pitchers combining on a three-hitter. J.J. Bleday homered. Cleveland's Gavin Williams struck out a dozen, but also allowed an insurance run with a wild pitch. The Mets and the Braves were postponed. They'll make it up today as another day-night double dip. The Major League Baseball trade deadline is next Monday. NFL training camp news. The Browns and five-time Pro Bowl cornerback Denzel Ward have agreed on a new two-year extension that will, once again, make the eight-year veteran the highest-paid defensive back in the NFL. And the Eagles and Jalen Carter are close to a four-year extension for the two-time Pro Bowl selection, which would be the richest contract ever for a defensive tackle, both in guaranteed money and average annual value. The NFL preseason begins next Thursday with the Hall of Fame game in Canton, Ohio, between the Cardinals and the Panthers. That's Wednesday Sports.
2: Thank you, sir. It's 7 till. When we return on America in the Morning, the UN warns organized crime groups are snagging unwitting victims into human trafficking. That when America in the Morning continues after these messages.
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2: It's 5 till. America in the Morning continues. Avoiding movie spoilers. Tough enough for audiences, but it can be just as difficult for the people who actually make the films. Kevin Carr has that story.
22: Spider-Man returns this week in Spider-Man Brand New Day, which is tracking for a massive first weekend haul of $425 million globally. To preserve the nature of the story, Marvel Studios has kept certain plot elements secret, including which character Sadie Sink plays.
23: We are faced with a danger that we can't control. One we can't even see.
22: Director Destin Daniel Cretton spoke to Rolling Stone last week about the value of withholding spoilers.
24: There's a very real reason not to tell people who Sadie Sink is playing. And I don't think you'll get mad at it. I think you'll be like, oh, I'm glad I didn't know that.
22: Surprise character moments revealed too soon can have mixed effects. For example, the marketing for last year's Captain America Brave New World heavily featured Harrison Ford as Red Hulk, losing the element of surprise and overselling an antagonist that had limited screen time.
25: You want me? Come and get me!
22: Sometimes the promotion of a film can cause problems for itself. At the Spider-Man Brand New Day premiere in Los Angeles on Monday, Steve Lacy, whose track Oh Yeah is featured on the film's soundtrack, dropped a huge spoiler when interviewed by influencer Valkyrie.
26: Who is your favorite, or who are you most excited to see?
27: I like...
26: Okay!
27: She's the villain, but, like, there's a reason to her madness.
22: Spider-Man Brand New Day hits theaters on July 31st. I'm Kevin Carr.
2: The UN is warning that organized crime groups are increasingly trapping victims in online scam operations around the world. Lisa Dwyer has the latest.
28: The UN's migration agency is warning that criminal networks have been trafficking hundreds of thousands of people, many of them educated English speakers, to work in online scam centers.
29: We're seeing so many more of these cases emerge right now. We're seeing victims from over 80 different countries.
28: Director General for the International Organization for Migration, Amy Pope.
29: Criminal networks are luring people with the promise of a job. The job opportunities are being advertised on social media networks.
28: But when victims show up,
29: their passports are confiscated. They're often subjected to physical or mental abuse.
28: Financial losses across Asia, Australia, and New Zealand reached as much as $114 billion last year. I'm Lisa Dwyer.
2: That's our show for today, Wednesday, July 29th, 2026. America in the Morning is produced by Tom Cusick. I'm John Trout. This is Westwood One.
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4: Good morning and welcome to Wake Up Today on this Wednesday, the 29th of July. I'm Sarah Madison. Sam has the day off. Before we get to your top stories, let's get a quick look at your weather with Brittany Freelander. Good morning, Brittany.
5: Good morning, Sarah. Good morning, everyone. Happy midweek Wednesday. The good news is, since yesterday, now tropical depression status Fausto north of the interior islands is still continuously weakening as he moves forward through today. And it does look like he is, again, a weaker system, but also he got cut off a bit yesterday. So we're really not expecting too much rain for today. Moving forward into tomorrow, we could just see some light and sporadic showers pop up across the islands, primarily just for the interior islands for now, as we have Fausto just about north of the islands. 30-mile-per-hour sustained winds, so definitely a lot weaker than what he was yesterday. But because of him, the trades are still cut off, so we have some Kona winds pushing through. So another hot and muggy day in the forecast for us, at least through tomorrow. We'll be at high 80s, but it'll feel more like the 90s today. Doppler radar for you for now. Offshore shower activity in between Molokai and Oahu now. But besides that, you could see really dry trends across the islands and the state, including even over the Ko'olau. We're really not going to see the windward Mauka showers until the trades increase and redevelop. That'll start on Thursday, moving forward into the weekend with more comfortable conditions. Aloha Friday into Saturday and Sunday. So by Thursday, we're expecting Fausto to be fizzled out already. Daytime highs, specifically mid to high 80s, but again, while we have the muggy southwest Kona conditions, we are expecting it to be a little bit warmer and feel a little bit warmer than that, though. But early into midweek next week, enjoy the nice island-to-island conditions for you and the nice trade winds. That's it. Us right now for our forecast. Brian, I'll send things over to you.
6: All right, mahalo, Brittany, for that weather update. 5:02, we'll head out the door this morning. We'll check on that traffic right here on the island of Oahu. H1 through that Waikele stretch. Looking good. It should remain that way for just a bit. Of course, we'll see more cars on the road as we get through the morning. Skyline is going to be in the blue from that East Kapolei Station towards Pearl Harbor at 23 minutes 26 if you're headed off to the airport. As always, we'll head outside H1 and Aiea Heights overpass is what we're looking at here. That zip lane is open this morning. We'll head all the way down that freeway and see what else cameras we can check out. H1 and Laliha going to get busy as well this morning. And let's take a look at those drive times, by the way. 56 minutes right now from Waianae, 27 for Kapolei and Eva. And if you're coming on over for Mililani, just about 24 minutes for you guys. 15-minute drive from the windward side in Kaneohe and Kailua and Hawaii Kai. We'll see you guys here in about 14 minutes. Let's send it back to the desk.
4: Thank you very much, Brian. Soldiers and emergency workers are combing through a badly damaged shopping mall and collapsed houses looking for trapped survivors after a powerful earthquake that killed at least 18 people in southwestern Japan. Officials say the magnitude 7.1 earthquake left at least another 62 people injured, six of them seriously. The tally has been steadily growing and will most likely continue to rise. It remains unclear how many people might still be missing. Some tenants in downtown Honolulu may be displaced for up to a month. The Avalon Group manages the Topa Financial Center on Bishop Street. Last Thursday, a leak in the basement damaged the electrical system. The Avalon Group expects the Fort Street Tower to reopen in approximately 2 weeks, but it might take longer to get the Bishop Street Tower back up. In the meantime, all tenants can access their suites to remove items and retrieve their mail. A co-working hub has also been created for tenants with dozens of offices and workstations. Parking is available for tenants at Topo Garage and the Davies Pacific Center. As students return to Wailua High and Intermediate next week, they'll find parts of the school still under repair. The repair work stems from the damage sustained during the Kona Low storms 4 months ago. The Department of Education says the delays were due to required asbestos abatement. The unfinished work is raising concerns over the safety of the kids.
10: Our kids deserve better. They are coming back to a school that they left that was destroyed. And right on the heels of that, they're coming back to the same mess. There's still kids without homes. There's still kids without clothes.
4: School leaders say students won't miss instructional time as crews work to finish the remaining projects. The DOE says more than 1,000 work orders were generated due to storm damage, with an estimated $171 million in damage to schools and facilities statewide. The Kauai Emergency Management Agency is partnering with the Kauai Police Department for the use of the Everbridge Emergency Mass Notification System. The system will issue critical alerts to residents and visitors, such as flash floods, hurricanes, wildfires, other hazards that threaten life or property. Residents are encouraged to subscribe with landlines, cell phones, or email by visiting kauai.gov/kema. Headed to the North Shore, you may want to avoid Sunset Beach, where a brown water advisory is in effect. The Department of Health is urging people to stay out of the water that appears brown or murky. They recommend waiting at least 48 to 72 hours after the rain stops before going back in the water. Time now is 5:05, and a popular snorkel spot is preparing to temporarily close for maintenance. Kate Piper joins us now live at Hanama Bay with more. Good morning, Kate.
11: Good morning, Sarah. Yes, if you're planning to visit Hanama Bay next month, you're going to want to mark these dates on your calendar because the park is preparing for a temporary closure. And here to tell us a little bit more about the upcoming improvement project, I've got Nate Sirota, spokesperson for the Honolulu Department of Parks and Recreation. Pardon me, I'm all tongue-twisted, just waking up this morning. Good morning, and mahalo for being here with us.
12: Good morning. Yeah, it's a mouthful sometimes.
11: Okay, let's get started with those dates. When is the park going to be closed, and what part of the nature preserve will be closed?
12: Sure, so it's the entire nature preserve that's going to be closed from August 3rd to the 11th. And luckily, the nature preserve is normally closed on Monday and Tuesdays, and so the real public impact is going to be from Wednesday to Sunday. But it's basically for our sewer improvement project, and so we wanted to make sure that the construction crews here had full access to the nature preserve and weren't impacting the public or weren't inhibited by any public interference.
11: Yeah, and you guys do a really great job of, you know, working around that schedule, making sure that people can still enjoy the park as much as possible, but squeezing in those improvement projects. And tell us a little bit more about the project. How will it benefit the park and the park's users?
12: Sure, so it's going to be replacing the 35-year-old sewer system. So the first work, the closure that's going to be happening next week is going to be on the beach level. So doing some repairs to the sewer manholes, the wet wells, and then we're actually going to have a second closure probably at the beginning of 2027, and that's going to do work at the parking lot level to replace the pumps. So the pumps are pretty old. We're, you know, pretty fortunate that they've, you know, lasted this long, but having functioning sewers and making sure that we properly, you know, transport the wastewater outside of the nature preserve into the treatment centers is really important because, you know, Hanama Bay is not just a beautiful spot, but it's also a place that we want to conserve and where we want to have these educational opportunities. And so making sure that we properly dispose of that and with a good new system is really important to us.
11: Yeah, absolutely. You know, plenty of people come and enjoy the park every day, except Mondays and Tuesdays when you're closed. So it's great that you guys are continuing to upkeep it, not only for visitors and locals' sake, but also nature's sake. Well, mahalo for being here this morning with us and sharing that information. Just a reminder, those closures are going to be August 3rd through the 11th. We're also going to have that information posted on our website at khon2.com. Kate Piper, working for Hawaii, sending it back to you in the studio.
4: Thank you very much, Nate and Kate. Coming up next, Tropical Depression Fausto will pass Hawaii to the north today and weekend. Brittany is back with the latest. And why the Hawaiian Humane Society is celebrating after 3 weeks of hard work. We'll explain when Wake Up Today returns.
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5: Beautiful and very early Wednesday morning. The good news is now a tropical depression, Fausto, is weakening north of the islands and isn't really expected to bring us any heavy showers or even moderate rain today. We could just get some spotty areas of some moisture as we progress through the rest of this Wednesday. East surf remains elevated through tomorrow. And in terms of the winds, we're getting the southwest Kona winds due to the trades being cut off from Fausto. So Thursday, we'll start to get some of our typical nice summer conditions across the islands into the weekend, but for now it is going to be a little bit muggier out there and the temperatures will feel a bit warmer than what they typically do. So we're averaging maybe even low 90s right now. Officially we just have about high 80s for our daytime high today. Though in terms of the Doppler radar, we have some passing showers in between Oahu and Molokai with some offshore rain off the coast there of the east side of Hawaii Island, but besides that we're really not spotting any rain currently making landfall there on our Doppler radar. So for the most part, good news if you're making your morning commute pretty early, you shouldn't come across any damp roadways. Windy finally, aloha Friday and Saturday for the upcoming weekend. We'll start to get the trades returning on Thursday, and that will last all the way through early and midweek next week with less than 10% chance of showers. That's it right now for our forecast. Brian, I'll send things over to you.
6: Mahalo, Brittany, for that weather update. Hey, three-week push to get as many animals out of the shelter is over, and the Hawaiian Humane Society says a celebration is in order. The Abyssal Pet Foundation's Empty the Shelters event gave 542 animals a forever home, with officials calling the event's results rewarding and fulfilling.
33: How can you express gratitude to people who choose to and who open their hearts and homes to these incredible animals that deserve it? Right? Every pet deserves a loving home. Every pet deserves placement in a safe place. I know I speak on behalf of the entire Hawaiian Humane Society staff and volunteer team that it is so meaningful and so rewarding to see that.
6: Yeah, the animals adopted, including 297 cats, 224 dogs, 10 rabbits, 7 guinea pigs, 2 tortoises, 1 chinchilla, and 1 turtle. 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All right, stick around. Coming up next, the stories you need to know about before you step out the door. And the Maui Visitors Society is looking for ocean-wise volunteers. How you can help. More on that when Wake Up Today continues.
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4: Welcome back. Time now is 5:16. Here's today's need to know before you head out this morning. State lawmakers who represent Windward Oahu are not happy with the city's pick for a new landfill site. Honolulu Mayor Rick Blangiardi says the city intends to pursue Kapa'a Quarry as a proposed location. The city has to close the Waimanalo Gulch landfill on the west side by no later than March 2028. Honolulu election officials are weighing their next steps after a judge ruled City Council Chair Tommy Waters is ineligible to seek re-election. Despite the decision, Waters' name still remains on the District 4 ballot, and nearly 9,600 voters have already cast ballots. Officials are consulting legal counsel on how to proceed. Are you looking for a job? The Hawaii Career Expo returns to the Blaisdell Exhibition Hall today. Attendees will get to chat with employers from all kinds of industries, including the state, law enforcement, healthcare, and more. The expo runs from 9 a.m. to 2 p.m. And Kilauea's latest episode came and went after just 7 hours. The Hawaiian Volcano Observatory says fountaining began just after 7 p.m. last night and stopped at about 2:30 this morning. Scientists say fountains reached as high as 500 feet. On Maui, volunteers are needed to help keep visitors safe at unguarded beaches. Jack Gis from Akamai Broadcasting has more on the outreach program. Good morning, Jack.
8: Good morning. Here's the latest from Maui County. The Maui Nui Visitor Aloha Society of Hawaii is now recruiting volunteers to serve as Aloha Kai Safety Ambassadors. Its new volunteer community outreach program that helps educate visitors about ocean hazards at some of Maui's unguarded beaches when ocean safety officials identify elevated risks. Volunteers will help visitors understand ocean conditions before they enter the water, encourage informed decision-making, and direct visitors to lifeguarded beaches when conditions are unsafe. The first volunteer outreach day will take place August 10th at Napili Bay. Interested volunteers can call 808-264-4773. Reporting from the Akamai Newsroom on Maui, I'm Jack Gis for Wake Up Today. Back to you.
4: Thank you very much, Jack. New UH Baseball Associate Head Coach Dallas Correa is getting ready for fall training. And the Hawaii High School football season is just a week away from kicking off. We'll catch up with the St. Louis Crusaders and their star defensive lineman, Rob DeMello, has sports next.
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9: Into sports, Rob DeMello.
23: How's it going, everybody? Believe it or not, but the Hawaii High School football season is now just 1 week away from kickoff. And after missing the state tournament in 2025, St. Louis will be looking to regain traction in the ILH Open Division. The Crusaders, behind third-year head coach Tupu Alualu, is just 2 years removed from the program's most recent state championship. But after finishing second to Kamehameha in the ILH last season, the Brotherhood is preaching a message of unfinished business. Among the seniors leading the charge is defensive lineman Stone Aquin. At 6'4" and 300 pounds, he's considered the ninth-ranked recruit in the state, according to Rivals. And alongside Ricky Li'ili'i and Kona Asadillo, the unit is considered one of the most tenacious collection of pass rushers in the Hawaiian Islands.
24: That's kind of what our position group is known for, especially by our offense when we practice with them and by other teams. So they're going to have to respect that. And if they don't, we'll ruin the game. We have some guys who can show their place and step up when it's their time to go. And I love it, man. I love our team because it's my last year out. I'm trying to end it with a banger.
23: So I come out to practice and I see Stone Cold Stone Aquin on the wall over here. I mean, that was like 20 something years ago. Do you even know who Stone Cold Steve Austin is?
24: I do know who that is. That's always been my nickname, like by my teachers, because they always watch the WWE, so I already know who that is. So I love seeing it. I don't even know who made it. The team mom made it, I think, last year. So, cool sign, though.
5: When he's out on the field, is that what you see? Is you see a rattlesnake, someone that says that's the bottom line right there?
12: So that right there was our last season game here versus Punahou. So when I found that, somebody had him on the side. I went and put it up there. Everybody in the league, everybody out there knows who Stone is. He's going to be a phenomenal player. He's going into his senior. He's been starting as, you know, a four-year starter with us. So we're looking for great things from him and the rest of the defense and the rest of the whole Crusader Nation, the Lou gang, yes.
24: I feel like I'm sharpening my tools every day out here on this practice field. Best versus best. You see our O-line out there. They ain't no joke. So, yeah, I take that pretty to heart right there.
23: Stone and the Saints march into the 2026 season next week Saturday. And in the words of the big man, it's a banger. On the road against longtime rival Kahuku. For continuing prep football coverage all season long, stay with KHON2 Sports on air and online. Over on the collegiate gridiron, the University of Hawaii football team will jumpstart their 2026 training camp on Wednesday. Now, the Rainbow Warriors are coming off of a 9-win season with sophomore quarterback Micah Alejado being selected as the Mountain West Preseason Player of the Year. Now, all practices are closed to the public, but as always, you can stay with KHON2 Sports on air and online for continuing coverage. Kickoff to the regular season is set for August 29th. That'll be on the road at Stanford. And elsewhere in Manoa, it's a return to the University of Hawaii baseball program for Dallas Correa. The Hanapepe Kauai native, who previously served on head coach Rich Hill's staff for two seasons, spent the last 3 years as the minor league catching coordinator for the Milwaukee Brewers, and now brings that experience from a major league organization back to Les Murakami Stadium as associate head coach, a role that stretches beyond baseball for the 2011 St. Louis graduate.
14: This is home. You know, and whenever you have an opportunity to align both your professional and your personal goals, I think that's the right opportunity, you know, and it just made sense. And I'm so thankful not only to the Brewers for their opportunity. They challenged me. They made me a better coach, and the people there were awesome. But also to Rich Hill on just trusting me to come back and be a part of this thing. Yeah, I think it's a belief in people. You know, and it's a belief in building relationships with these guys, building trust, and an understanding that we have to do those types of things as coaches in order to move our program forward. And that's all that we want to do here is continue to move this thing forward and become one of the premier programs in the conference.
23: Correa, who served as head coach at HPU for three seasons prior to his first stint at UH, will also be the pitching coordinator, working alongside first-year assistant Connor Harrison. Fall training will start at the end of August, with the 2027 season slated to open in February. Stay with KHON2 Sports on air and online for continuing coverage. There's a look at sports. Back to you.
6: Mahalo, Rob, for that sports update. Hey, top stories of the morning are just ahead. But first, let's check back in with Kate Piper. Good morning, Kate.
15: 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A popular snorkel spot is preparing for a temporary closure. 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
30: Hey, good morning, Sarah. Good morning, everyone, and happy midweek Wednesday. As we head forward into today, we are expecting just, if any, brief pockets of showers. The good news is now we're tracking what was tropical storm yesterday. Fausto is now just remnant low. So post-tropical storm, Fausto isn't expected to give us any real issues or problems, no real impacts for today. The Kona winds are still prevailing through the rest of the morning and the afternoon, unfortunately, and that's going to push through until tomorrow. So more humid conditions. Muggy conditions, especially with some overcast skies. So as we head into tomorrow, though, it does look like the trades will redevelop and we'll get some nice breezy trade winds into the weekend. That'll help keep us nice, cool, and comfortable. But for now, we're just tracking post-tropical storm Fausto. And we'll talk about what we're seeing in the eastern Pacific. We're not too worried about what we had was a tropical storm Genevieve now there. Besides that, it looks pretty good for the central Pacific. So we're not monitoring anything new here, at least for the next week. Doppler radar for you, just some offshore showers north of Molokai right now. Nothing making landfall for the islands. Winds remain light, just 5 to 10 mile per hour southwest winds. And again, trade starting tomorrow, Thursday into the weekend. And we could get our next episode of Kilauea, so that will equal some VOG as well. We'll keep you updated there. But besides that, it should be a pretty nice day in the forecast. Coming up next, though, we're going to take a look at the surf. The surf still remains elevated for the east-facing shores. That's it for our forecast, Brian. I'll send things over to you.
6: Mahalo, Brittany, for the weather update. 531, let's take a look at traffic right here on the island of Oahu. Most of that traffic will be situated right about here, H1 through that Waikele stretch as we get through the morning. H1, H2 merge, that'll get busy as well for Mililani and Wahiwa. And of course, skyline in the blue from the East Kapolei Station towards Pearl Harbor at 23 minutes 26. If you're heading off to the airport freeway, looking good all the way down towards Waikiki and the university area. So we'll head outside and we'll check on these cameras here. If you're working downtown, here's King and Bishop. And again, that zip lane is open this morning. If you're just waking up, making your way towards town, zip lane should remain open to just about 9 o'clock this morning. How's those drive times? Well, we'll check it out right now. 57 minutes right now for Waianae, 29 for Kapolei, 30 minutes out the door from Ewa. And if you're coming on over from Mililani, about 25 minutes in the car for you guys. Windward side, almost the same, a little bit quicker from Kaneohe using Likelike. 15 minutes is your drive time. 16 minutes over the Pali Highway from Kailua into town. And a 13-minute drive from Hawaii Kai. Let's send it back to the desk.
4: Thank you very much, Brian. Dr. Anthony Fauci is invoking his Fifth Amendment right in a Republican-led hearing on his handling of the COVID-19 pandemic. GOP Senator Rand Paul subpoenaed Fauci to testify in front of the Senate Homeland Security and Governmental Affairs Committee. It's part of a repeated accusation from Paul against Fauci that he lied about the pandemic. Now retired, the infectious disease expert is declining to answer tough questions from Senate Republicans over the origin of the virus and government-funded research in China. Back at home, Maui police arrested more suspects in connection with an ongoing assault and riot investigation. The incident happened on July 17th in the pool area of a property on Nohea Kai Drive in Ka'anapali. Two 16-year-old boys and a 14-year-old boy were arrested. They were released to their parents. A 20-year-old man was also arrested in this case. He was later released. Anyone with information is asked to call police. State lawmakers who represent Windward Oahu are not happy with the city's pick for a new landfill site. Honolulu Mayor Rick Blangiardi says the city intends to pursue Kapa'a Quarry as a proposed location for Oahu's next landfill and wants to amend Act 73, which bans new landfills in conservation districts and requires a buffer zone from homes, schools, and hospitals. Representative Lisa Martin says she's disappointed that the decision was announced before consultation with the communities that would be affected.
0: So I don't think it's a good site. I think the protections in Act 73 are there for a reason. Kapa'a

0: contingency plans should have been in place.
1: Voted for Waters and he's no longer on the ballot, then I don't get to revote, so I'm kind of stuck, right? I mean, where does my vote go? It doesn't count to anything. So this late in the game is just kind of unfair for everybody.
2: But what do you tell voters who've cast a ballot for somebody who they are now told by the judicial system is not valid to run? And it seems like the message from our Office of Election is, oh, well.
0: Waters has said he plans to appeal the ruling. And are you looking for a job? The Hawaii Career Expo returns to the Blaisdell Exhibition Hall today. Attendees will get a chance to chat with employers from all kinds of industries, including the state, law enforcement, healthcare, and more. You are encouraged to dress to impress, and don't forget to bring your resume. The expo runs from 9 a.m. to 2 p.m. Over on Hawaii Island, episode 52 of Kilauea's volcano's eruption ended this morning after about 7 hours of activity. Here's a live look at Halema'uma'u crater right now. The Hawaiian Volcano Observatory says fountaining began just after 7 p.m. last night and stopped at about 2:30 this morning. And here's an earlier look at Madame Pele putting on a beautiful show. Scientists say fountains from the north vent reached as high as 500 feet. The south vent never fountained during this episode, but did emit flames at the end of the eruption. Time now is 5:36, and a popular snorkel spot is preparing to temporarily close for maintenance. Kate Piper joins us now live at Hanama Bay with more. Good morning, Kate.
3: Good morning, Sarah. Yes, if you're planning to visit Hanama Bay Nature Preserve, you're going to want to mark these dates on your calendar because the park is preparing for a temporary closure. And here to tell us a little bit more about the upcoming improvement projects, I've got Nate Sirota, who is the spokesperson for the Honolulu Department of Parks and Recreation. Good morning and mahalo for being here with us.
4: Good morning. Aloha kaka hiaka. Thanks for having me.
3: Absolutely. Okay, let's start with those dates. People want to know, when will the park be closed?
4: Sure. The Nature Preserve is scheduled to be closed from August 3rd to August 11th. So it's basically bookended by the normal closures that we have on Monday and Tuesday.
3: Okay, perfect. And then let's talk about the improvement project. You know, what's going to be happening? Why is it, you know, great for the park and great for the visitors and locals? Yeah.
4: Yeah, so the closure is part of the it's beginning of our sewer improvement project, where we're doing improvements at the beach level and the parking lot level to the sewage treatment, or the sewage plant, or basically the pumps that pump the sewage from the beach and the parking lot comfort stations, the bathrooms, out to the sewer, the forest main here off Kalani and Oʻole Highway.
3: Okay, gotcha. And you said the park, you know, the project's going to be in two parts. We're starting with the beach closure coming up next month, and you're looking for something early next year also to complete the parking lot projects. Can you tell us a little bit about those steps?
4: Yeah, so this closure that's going to be happening next week is going to be for the beach level work, some sewer manhole work, repairing the wet wells. And then probably the beginning of next year, 2027, we're going to be doing more of the pump replacement. So that's on the parking lot level. So it should be about the same type of closure, about a week or so. But we do try to minimize the amount of impact that we have on the public, but it's just necessary for us to close the preserve for those week periods because we want to make sure that those crews have access to where they need to go and aren't inhibited by any member of the public.
3: Well, right. For those that, you know, have visited Hanama Bay or are planning to visit, you know, sometime in the future, it is truly beautiful. So mahalo for all the work that you do to keep it maintained. Everyone appreciates it. The park appreciates it. So mahalo for being here with us this morning. We're also going to have those closure details posted on our website at khon2.com. Kate Piper, working for Hawaii, sending it back to you in the studio.
0: Thank you very much, Kate. Coming up next, we're working for Hawaii with a live look at your early morning traffic, plus your full forecast. And we got new projections for statewide employment. Those insights when Wake Up Today continues.
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4: Good morning, everyone. Your time now, 5:41 a.m. for this beautiful and very early midweek Wednesday. We'll have some drier trends pushing forward through this morning than what we had yesterday, but you could still see mostly cloudy spots and areas here in Waikiki and Honolulu, with limited shower potential now expected at least through the rest of this Wednesday. What we have now is post-tropical storm Fausto, so he's officially off the board now, but we could just still see some here and there pockets of some remnant moisture pretty sporadically across the islands. But as you could see, at least for now, the Doppler radar looks pretty minimal. North of Molokai, that's where we're seeing the most activity. Not a whole lot of moisture making landfall, though. And in terms of any weather or marine alerts, the high surf warning still remains in place through this evening. That will be for all of the east-facing surf. In terms of the surf, here's a look at that ocean forecast. 8 to 12 for the east, north-facing 5 to 7, south 3 to 5, west surf just about 2 to 4 feet. And we'll get the more island-to-island conditions for you for the summertime starting tomorrow. So we'll start to get the nice trade wind weather pattern back as we head closer into the weekend, with breezier conditions Friday and Saturday. And then less than 10% chance of showers Sunday, moving forward into early and midweek next week. That's latest for our forecast. Brian, I'll send things over to you.
5: All right, mahalo, Brittany, for that weather update. Traffic-wise, we'll start it right here on the Valley Isle on Maui. If you're heading towards Kahului this morning, most of that traffic going to be on Haleakala Highway and, of course, Wailuku towards Waiahu, not too bad. If you're going towards Haikou and Pa'ia, that's looking good as well. And then our next traffic update, we'll check on south side towards Kihei. We'll bring that flow map right back here to the island of Oahu. Most of that traffic should be sitting right about here, but no complaints so far. So, again, that traffic will be building up throughout the morning, but so far, so good. Skyline in the blue, as always, from that east Kapolei Station towards Pearl Harbor at 23 minutes, 26 if you're headed off to the airport. As always, we'll head outside and check on these cameras. Zip lane is open this morning, and it should remain open to just about 9 o'clock this morning. Here's a live look at Moanalua and Fort Shafter. So we'll get out the drive times for you if you're just waking up. 59 minutes right now if you're on the west side, just under an hour, 30-minute drive for Kapolei and Ewa. And if you're coming on over from Mililani, about 26 minutes for you guys, 16-minute drive from the windward side in Kaneohe and Kailua and Hawaii Kai. We'll see you guys here in just about 14 minutes. Sarah, we'll send it back to you.
6: Thank you very much, Brian. The state is expecting to see job growth over the next several years, but certain industries are under threat. According to the Department of Labor, Hawaii's total employment is projected to grow by 4% from 2024 to 2034, rising from 693,000 jobs to 721,000. The top growing industries are healthcare, which is expected to increase by 11%, food and service and construction. But the state says agriculture, finance, real estate and retail are forecast to shrink because of factors like automation, the continued rise of online shopping and changing land use priorities. Coming up next, the stories you need to know before you step out the door. And one of the biggest tech giants in the world is allowing folks to rent their products. What that means when Wake Up Today returns.

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24: Okay. We were talking about how expensive phones are, right? And you're hanging on to your iPhone 6.
25: Yeah, it feels like an iPhone 6. It's actually an 11 Pro Max,
24: oh,
25: Brian.
24: Okay.
25: But hey, it's still, with all the upgrades, it feels very far behind.
24: This could be an option.
25: This could be an option. Or if you are not familiar with Apple products, you would just want to test it out before committing to the full price. This might be a good option too. Like if you're coming from Samsung to Apple. Do you know what I mean?
24: Yeah. Sometimes the Android peeps have a hard time.
25: Yeah.
24: Yeah.
25: And so, you know, I like not having to pay off a phone because obviously I had it so long it's already paid off. So I don't know what the monthly bill is, but is it lower than renting? So might as well just buy it and pay monthly.
24: Because renting is, I think if it's like leasing a car. So before, because you know, you buy a car eventually, it's, you know, so leasing the phone, you hang on to it for 2 years and then before it actually breaks down, you just
25: And then you just exchange it.
24: That's what I'm thinking. Yeah. Or like you said, maybe after 2 years, you're like, you know what? I'm just going to use a payphone for now and pager.
25: The payphone. Yeah.
24: Going back, to Android,
25: back all the way. Yeah. So. You know, have you seen a payphone?
24: I've seen it.
25: I've seen one. I know we're supposed to get rid of them all, but I've seen one around still. They missed it.
24: Did I see one at Kahala Mall? Remember by the theaters? They had a whole row. Yeah, I don't know.
25: I don't know. Or you could just lease a brand new one. Your choice, payphone or new phone.
24: Or just go without a phone.
25: Oh, my goodness. Well, we'll check on your worldly traffic conditions next.
24: But before we take a break, let's take a look outside. Give me a call today. How's your day starting? Looking pretty, pretty good this morning.
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0: Oh, hey, Sarah. 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
24: And if you're just getting up, lucky you grabbed a cup of coffee, head out the door this morning. Here's a live look outside, by the way, Moanalua and Fort Shafter. Traffic moderately busy so far. And of course, that zip lane is open, should remain open till about 9 o'clock this morning. Plus, you got those options as always. Skyline going to be in the blue this morning from that East Kapolei station towards Pearl Harbor at 23 minutes 26 if you're heading off to the airport. Usually, we'll have a longer stretch of traffic here, but just that pocket of yellow. Probably get a little bit busier as we get through the morning as that traffic pushes its way towards Pearl City and Aiea this morning. With that, we'll head outside again. Surface streets, not too bad. We did spot check Kapi'olani Boulevard and Kalakaua. You're looking at Moanalua and Fort Shafter, H1 and Liliha, H1 in middle. Obviously, we'll get busier as we progress through the morning. So let's check out those drive times again. 63 minutes from Waianae, 32 for Kapolei, 34 minutes out the door from Ewa. And if you're coming on over from Mililani, about 27 minutes in the car for you guys. 16-minute drive from the windward side in Kaneohe, Kailua using that Pali Highway. That That's going to be about 15 minutes this morning and Hawaii Kai. We'll check you guys out in just about 14 minutes as we check on today's weather with Brittany.
1: Thanks, Brian. Here's a look into the forecast center. We're just monitoring now just the remnants of what now is post-tropical storm Fausto from what we had yesterday. So that's some good news moving forward into today. We're really not expecting any heavy downpours. Winds will still be cut off in terms of the trades. We'll get the Kona winds and then pushing forward the east surf that we'll talk about. We still have Hurricane Genevieve in the eastern Pacific moving northwesterly into the open water. So we'll give you any updates there with her. Here's a quick look at any weather alerts or weather threats moving forward. We'll have some moderate levels of fog as we've ended our 52nd episode of Kilauea early this morning. And in terms of the surf, we're under high surf advisory now for the east-facing shores. So let's take a look at some of our east surf now, 8 to 12. North-facing is also elevated at 5 to 7. West, 2 to 4 feet. And for the south, just about 3 to 5. So a slight bump there. You could see the east surf definitely downgrades tomorrow to about 4 to 6 feet. So we're expecting the advisory to be lifted by late this evening, if not early tomorrow morning. The week ahead for you is also on the screen. Less than 10% chance of rain now with some nice island-to-island conditions for you for the rest of this forecast period. Trades redeveloping starting Thursday and becoming breezy as we head into the weekend. Top stories of the morning are coming up next. That includes a live report from Kate Piper. Hey, Kate.
4: Good morning, Brittany. Yes, a popular snorkel spot is preparing to temporarily close. More details are coming up on Wake Up Today. Stay tuned.
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32: Good morning and welcome to Wake Up Today on this Wednesday, the 29th of July. I'm Sarah Madison. Sam has a day off. Before we get to your top stories, let's get a quick look at your weather with Brittany Freelander. Good morning, Brittany.
1: Good morning, Sarah. Good morning, everyone. Happy midweek Wednesday. We have mostly cloudy skies to start you off for this morning, but not a whole lot of what weather spotted on our Doppler radar. What we've got right now, just some offshore shower activity north of Molokai. And what we're tracking right now is just post-tropical storm of what was Fausto. So we're really not expecting any major impacts from him anymore pushing forward through today. But we still have our the trades cut off with the southwest Kona winds taking over and the east surf that remains elevated that we'll continue to talk about this morning. Northwest winds, slight shift, 8 miles per hour now, 78 degrees outside. Pretty dry trends, but without the trades, it's going to be a pretty humid day in the forecast moving forward for the rest of this Wednesday. Highest potential for some leeward showers will be today and tomorrow with the southwest wind still pushing through. But for the rest of the week, pretty minimal, less than 10% chance of rain. We'll just favor the light windward Mauka showers once the trades return. The trades will start redeveloping Thursday into the weekend, becoming pretty breezy Friday and Saturday. And then partly cloudy to mostly sunny skies as we head into early and midweek next week. That's it for our forecast. Brian, I'll send things over to you.
24: All right, mahalo, Brittany, for that weather update. 6:01 as we head out the door this morning. We'll check on that traffic or lack thereof, but we just got a little bit of traffic. H went through that Waikele stretch, got a pocket of yellow, slow-moving traffic as you get closer towards town this morning. H1, H2 merge, that's going to be picking up traffic as well from Central Oahu, Mililani, and Wahiwa. And then Skyline right here in the blue, we got all the stations, but we'll focus on that East Kapolei station towards Pearl Harbor at 23 minutes, 26 if you're headed off to the airport. And kind of like yesterday, the windward side, not too bad. From Kaneohe, Waimanalo, and Kailua, if you're using Pali Highway, Likelike, and the H3, you'll see some traffic as you get closer towards town on Likelike. Likelike and School Street is where you encounter most of that traffic. So let's head outside again. Moanalua and Fort Shafter is that live traffic camera we're looking at right here. Zip Lane, is it open? Yes, it is, and it remains open till about 9 o'clock this morning. We'll see more traffic at H1 and Ward, H1 and Laliha as we progress through the morning. So for now, let's head to those drive times again. Most of those drive times kind of hanging out in that comfortable green zone, which is good news for everyone from the west side. Just over an hour for Waianae right now, 31-minute drive for Kapolei, 33 minutes out the door from Ewa. And if you're coming on over from Mililani, about 26 minutes for you guys, 16-minute drive from the windward side in Kaneohe, also on the windward side in Kailua using that Pali Highway, about 15 minutes for you guys. And we'll see everyone in Hawaii Kai in just about 14 minutes as we send it back to the desk.
32: Thank you very much, Brian. Soldiers and emergency workers are combing through a badly damaged shopping mall and collapsed houses, looking for trapped survivors after a powerful earthquake that killed at least 18 people in southwestern Japan. Officials say the magnitude 7.1 earthquake left at least another 62 people injured, six of them seriously. The tally has been steadily growing and will most likely continue to rise. It remains unclear how many people might still be missing. Some tenants in downtown Honolulu may be displaced for up to a month. The Avalon Group manages Atopa Financial Center on Bishop Street. Last Thursday, a leak in the basement damaged the electrical system. The Avalon Group expects the Fort Street Tower to reopen in approximately 2 weeks, but it might take longer to get the Bishop Street Tower back up. In the meantime, all tenants can access their suites to remove items and retrieve their mail. A co-working hub has also been created for tenants with dozens of offices and workstations. Parking is available for tenants at Topa Garage and the Davies Pacific Center. As students return to Wailua High and Intermediate next week, they'll find parts of the school still under repair. The repair work stems from the damage sustained during the Kona low storms 4 months ago. The Department of Education says the delays were due to required asbestos abatement. The unfinished work is raising concerns over the safety of kids.
0: Our kids deserve better. They are coming back to a school that they left that was destroyed. And right on the heels of that, they're coming back to the same mess. There's still kids without homes. There's still kids without clothes.
32: School leaders say students won't miss instructional time as crews work to finish the remaining projects. The DOE says more than 1,000 work orders were generated due to the storm damage, with an estimated $171 million in damage to schools and facilities statewide. Headed to the North Shore, you may want to avoid Sunset Beach, where a brown water advisory is in effect. The Department of Health is urging people to stay out of the water that appears brown or murky. They recommend waiting at least 48 to 72 hours after the rain stops before going back in the water. Time now is almost 6:05, and a popular snorkel spot is preparing to temporarily close for maintenance. Kate Piper joins us now live at Hanama Bay with more. Good morning, Kate.
2: Good morning, Sarah. Yes, if you're planning to visit Hanama Bay Nature Preserve next month, you're going to want to mark these dates on your calendar as the park is preparing for a temporary closure. And here to tell us a little bit more about what's in store, I've got Nate Sirota, spokesperson for the Honolulu Department of Parks and Recreation. Good morning and mahalo for being here with us.
3: Good morning. Aloha kakahiaka.
2: Okay, so let's talk about these dates first. Let's get them out of the way. When will the park be closed? What area of the park will be closed?
3: Sure. So the Nature Preserve is going to be closed from August 3rd to the 11th. And luckily, that's bookended by the normal closures on Monday and Tuesday. So the biggest impact to the public is going to be the closure from Wednesday to Sunday.
2: Gotcha. So while the park is closed, what are you guys going to be working on?
3: So we're going to be tasking a sewer improvement project. So the current system is 35 years old, so it really needs to be upgraded. And we're going to start with work on the beach level for this current closure. And we're going to need another closure about a week or so in the beginning of 2027. That's when we're going to install the new pump at the parking lot level.
2: Okay, gotcha. And while, you know, this improvement project, you know, clearly impacts people who are visiting, how does it also positively impact the preserve itself?
3: Yeah, so, you know, Hanama Bay is not just another beautiful destination for in a snorkeling spot. It's also a really important cultural conservation and education resource for us. And so it's important for us to not only, you know, make sure that it's, you know, operates in perpetuity, but that it's also, you know, we don't impact the natural environment in a negative way or minimize it as much as possible. So making sure that our wastewater and our sewage is properly collected and placed into the municipal system is important. So these improvements to the sewer project or to the sewer infrastructure are really important for us.
2: Yeah, and you guys, well-maintained the park. I mean, it's absolutely stunning down there. For those that have visited, I'm sure they can agree, or those that plan to visit, you know, make sure you go check it out. Well, mahalo for being here with us this morning, Nate, to share those project details. We're also going to have those dates and information posted on our website at khon2.com. Kate Piper, working for Hawaii, sending it back to you in the studio.
32: Thank you very much, Kate and Nate. Coming up next, Brian is back with a look at those early morning traffic conditions. Plus, the Bishop Museum is bringing back its Mele After Hours concert. The details when Wake Up Today returns.
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24: Mahalo for watching 609. As we head out the door this morning, we'll start the traffic flow map right here on the island of Kauai. If you're heading east towards Lihue, wrap around towards Kapaa on Ohola, you'll see most of that traffic heading in towards Lihue as we make our way through the morning north side, Kilauea, Princeville, and Hanalei. Not too bad. So far, so good on Kauai. Right here on the island of Oahu, pretty good so far. Keep your fingers crossed. We had a pocket of yellow. That traffic has amazingly pushed its way further down that freeway, which is good news for everyone from the west side. Once you jump on that freeway, looking pretty good. We'll have those drive times coming up. You got your options. Skyline going to be in the blue as always from that East Kapolei station towards Pearl Harbor at 23 minutes 26 if we're headed off to the airport. Another live look outside Moanalua and Fort Shafter. Again, that zip lane is open and should remain open to just about 9 o'clock this morning. Drive times are on the way, and for the most part we've been experiencing some pretty good drive times, hanging out in that comfortable green zone. Just over an hour for Waianae right now is 61 minutes 31 minute drive for Kapolei, 32 minutes out the door from Ewa. And if you're coming on over from Mililani, about 28 minutes for you guys, 16-minute drive from the windward side in Kaneohe, Kailua, using that Pali Highway, about 17 minutes this morning. And Hawaii Kai, we'll see you guys here in just about 14 minutes as we send it over to Brittany.
1: Hey, Brian. Here's looking to the forecast center this morning. We've got mostly cloudy skies to start you off. Right now, high 70s to low 80s in terms of the temperature. We're expecting a bit of a warmer day today with the cutoff of the trades. Northwest winds now just about 8 miles per hour. And you can see that humidity is up. And it's going to be up today with a pretty muggy day in the forecast, along with some fog expected as well. Now, that's going to be due to the last episode of Kilauea that has ended very early this morning. So just expect that, especially if you're located on Hawaii Island. East Shore is 8 to 12 feet. High surf advisory remains in effect. North Shore is 5 to 7. For the west, 2 to 4. And for the south, 3 to 5. And a quick look at the 7-day forecast for you on the screen. Less than 10% chance of showers, though, for the second half of this week, with some nice northeast trades building once again starting tomorrow. The Bishop Museum is bringing back its Mele After Hours concert for a fun night under the stars. It's happening August 14th from 5 to 9 p.m. on the museum's Great Lawn. The event will feature performances from multiple Nahukuhuku Hanuhanu Award-winning artists, including Aine and Kapena. Tickets are on sale now for $20, and children under 13 can get in for free. For more information or to buy tickets, visit our website at k2n2.com. And the stories you need to know about are coming up next. And summer is here, so get ready for a new local hydration beverage that is packed with electrolytes. Details and a live interview coming up next.
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0: You came for this, we do that. We do that, so we might as well.
24: This is the creation of Cruzom, a local hydration beverage. Here with the details, Kalani Moku, Paole, Dylan Ramon, and Zion Valentine. Gentlemen, good morning.
2: Good morning.
3: Good morning.
24: Good morning.
3: Good morning. Good morning.
24: Good morning. Good morning. I like that name, Cruzom, right? True. So you guys are all ho'olohas, all friends.
2: Yes.
24: Mm-hmm. Dylan, give us that background. What is Cruzom?
2: Yeah, so Cruzom is a local hydration beverage. It's packed with organic ingredients, has vitamins B3, B6, B12, pink Himalayan salt, and some other ingredients to ensure daily hydration. And it really just started with us, you know, and all of our friends meeting up every Friday night, having our Friday night barbecues. And, you know, what does the word Cruzom stem from, right?
3: Yeah.
2: To cruise, to chill, take it slow, enjoy the moments you have with your friends, family, and most importantly, God. And we just wanted to bring that in a drink aspect and share that with everybody.
24: Yeah, kind of that, like, cruising, like forget about the pilikias, forget about the problems, just enjoy the moment.
2: Enjoy the moment, exactly. Okay.
24: So we're going to move it down. Kalani, what does Cruzom mean to you, that the word, just Cruzom in general?
3: So Cruzom to me means, like Dylan said, slowing down, going through life, trying to relax, get those quick breaks in here and there, spend time with your loved ones. Really, it's just exactly kind of how we wanted the drink to be. Just taking your time, slow down in life. That's what it means, yeah.
24: And so why did you start Cruzom?
3: Well, funny thing you asked is, we actually wanted to start an alcoholic beverage.
24: Okay.
3: And then as we decided to deepen our faith, or take our walk with God a little stronger, we felt conflicted and that it was something that wouldn't serve a right purpose. So we decided to make a hydration beverage, you know, something that could serve the people physically, but not only that, but spiritually. Like, as you can see on our cans, we have a scripture and everything like that. So the whole is, that's why we started. But yeah.
24: Okay, and we got the cans here, and nice Cruzom cans here. So
2: yeah, thank you.
24: Make sure you guys check it out. Zion, I didn't forget about you. So what do you hope our viewers, people that pick up Cruzom, what do you hope they take away from this?
3: Yeah, you know, first of all, we just hope that people enjoy the drink. You know, we took our time creating the flavor and went back and forth with our formulator to make sure it tasted good. So that's the main thing. And then second thing is, as he was talking about the testimony, that's really big for us because, you know, we've seen God in every season of this business. And if we can share his goodness through one can at a time, you know, that's our goal. So.
24: It's all about community, and you guys were saying growing up together from small kid days, Hanabada days, and then the Cruzom days.
2: Yes.
24: So reflecting back on the small kid days, how has that mindset changed? Now, is it more of a business mindset, but as also as friends?
2: We like to, like, honestly take that mindset while we were kids, I mean, the imagination and everything, and also put it with the business mindset and obviously just keep God in the center and you know, and just... It all works out.
24: Yeah. And it's, you know, I like the name, Cruzom, because everybody Cruzom.
2: Everybody. Life tastes better when you just Cruzom.
24: There you go. And then is there an Instagram or social media people?
3: Yeah, you can follow us at Drink Cruzom on Instagram and TikTok. So,
24: yeah. Check them out.
2: Check them out.
24: All right. Gentlemen.
2: Thank you, Brian.
3: Thank you.
24: On a count of three, Cruzom. One, two, three.
3: Cruzom.
24: All right. So make sure you guys check it out. Fantastic drink right here. And, of course, make sure you follow them on Instagram. Thank you so much, guys, for joining us this morning.
2: Thank you.
24: All right. Mahalo. Coming up, Brittany will have an in-depth look at your island weather forecast. But first, let's take that quick look outside. Beautiful day today for Go Outside and Cruzom.
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1: Good morning, everyone. Your time now, 6:21 a.m. for this beautiful and very early Wednesday morning. Here's a quick look outside. Mostly cloudy conditions still to start you off. Not too many changes since we last spoke. 78 degrees outside. Northwest winds just about 8 miles per hour. And we are expecting some pretty hot and muggy conditions for today, unfortunately. Trades have been cut off, but the good news is we're now just in post-tropical storm and just monitoring any of the remnants from what was Tropical Storm Fausto yesterday. So the impacts still include the east-facing surf that remains elevated at 8 to 12. Not a whole lot of wet weather, though, if any, very sporadically and light. And then, of course, again, those trades being cut off through the rest of the day today. So the east surf is still under high surf advisory, south shores 3 to 5, west 2 to 4, and for the north 5 to 7. Quick look at the 7-day forecast for you on the screen. Starting tomorrow, though, those trades redevelop with then mostly pretty windy conditions Friday through the weekend and less than 10% chance of showers as we head into early next week. That's it as for our forecast. Brian, I'll send things over to you.
24: All right, mahalo, Brittany, for the weather update. 6:23 as we head out the door this morning. We'll check on these traffic cameras, Moanalua and Fort Shafter. So fairly light traffic so far. And, of course, as Zip Lane is open this morning, should remain open to just about 9 o'clock this morning. So we'll stop you right here. Of course, Skyline going to be in the blue from that East Kapolei Station towards Pearl Harbor at 23 minutes, 26 if you're heading off to the airport right there. And H1 through that Waikele stretch, just picking up a pocket of yellow. So not much in the way of traffic. H1, H2 merge, that's going to get busier throughout the morning. And you can see the wind side from Kaneohe, Waimanalo, and Kailua. You got H3, Likilike, and the Pali Highway at your disposal, whichever way you choose coming to town. All of them looking good so far. And of course, Likilike, as you get closer towards town, you'll get that little slowdown towards School Street this morning. So drive times are on the way. 62 minutes right now from the west side in Waianae, about 31 minutes from Kapolei. That'll probably jump up into that slower yellow zone as you get on through the morning. 32-minute drive from Eva. And if you're coming on over from Mililani, about 28 minutes for you guys. 16-minute drive from the windward side in Kaneohe, Kailua, using that Pali Highway. It's about 17 minutes this morning, and Hawaii Kai. We'll see you guys here in about 14 minutes. Well, top stories of the morning are just ahead, but first, let's check back in with Kate Piper. Good morning, Kate.
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1: Good morning and welcome back to Wake Up Today on this Wednesday morning. Before we get to your news, let's check your weather with Brittany Freelander. Good morning, Brittany. Morning, Sarah. Good morning, everyone. Happy midweek Wednesday. As we head forward into today, some good news is we're just seeing some remnants from what was Tropical Storm Fausto, now post-tropical storm. So we're not expecting a whole lot of wet weather, any impacts for today. We still have issued the East Surf Advisory for the high levels of the surf. So high surf through tomorrow. But besides that, it does look like we're going to have a pretty dry day ahead. Unfortunately, the trades are still cut off, though. So some Kona winds now until about tomorrow. And then we'll have the trades redevelop starting on Thursday. Got some slight wet weather north of Molokai right now, but besides that, not a whole lot making landfall, at least for it this morning. So we'll jump into the chance of rain for leeward areas, less than 10% chance of rain after Thursday morning. That'll be pretty minimal for the next week ahead. We are expecting still some light windward mauka showers once the trades really return. That'll be closer to the weekend and early next week. Right now, northwest winds 8 miles per hour, 78 degrees outside right now. And for the ocean forecast, we have the surf 8 to 12 feet, north facing 5 to 7, west 2 to 4, and for the south, slightly choppy, about 3 to 5. We'll have a downward trend for our east facing surf tomorrow, 4 to 6. South shores will slightly bump up, 4 to 6, west 2 to 4. North will be a lot smaller, 1 to 3. A last look at the 7-day forecast for you on the screen. So after today, expect some nicer island weather for you, partly cloudy to then mostly sunny for the leeward areas and windy. Aloha Friday through the weekend. That's it for our forecast. Brian, I'll send things over to you.
24: All right, mahalo, Brittany, for that weather update. 6:28. Let's take a look at what's happening right here on the island of Oahu. So far, so good. So we did have a longer stretch of yellow. That traffic has pushed its way further down that freeway. So just that pocket of yellow as you get through that Waikele stretch and Skyline at all the stations right here. But we'll focus on the East Kapolei station as you make your way towards Pearl Harbor at 23 minutes 26 if you're headed off to the airport. Windward side, been pretty good all morning long. And again, that usual slowdown on Likelike as you get closer towards town. H3, Likelike in the Pali Highway for our friends in Kaneohe, Waimanalo, and Kailua, Central Oahu, Mehe'ula Parkway, and Kamehameha Highway through Mililani and Wahiwa this morning. Let's head outside and check on these cameras. Here's Moanalua and Fort Shafter. And again, if you're just waking up this morning, that zip lane is open this morning and should remain open to just about 9 o'clock this morning. Here's a live look at H1 and Laliha, and we'll head further down that freeway. H1 and Ward going to get busy as well this morning. So let's jump into those drive times. 62 minutes right now from Waianae, 31 for Kapolei, 33 minutes out the door from Ewa. And if you're coming on over from Mililani, about 27 minutes for you guys, 18-minute drive from the windward side in Kaneohe, Kailua using that Pali Highway. That's going to be 17 minutes this morning. And Hawaii Kai, we'll see you guys here in about 14 minutes. Let's send it back to the desk.
0: Thank you very much, Brian. The Federal Reserve is set to announce its latest decision on rates this morning after keeping borrowing costs elevated throughout the year. While Wall Street largely expects the Feds will keep rates unchanged, investors are not ruling out a surprise rate hike. Stocks open mostly lowering this morning. The Dow Jones Industrial Average is down 847 points at 51,899. Today's meeting wraps up at 8 o'clock with an interest rate decision expected soon. Back at home, Maui police arrested more suspects in connection with an ongoing assault and riot investigation. The incident happened on July 17th in the pool area of the property on Nohekai Drive in Ka'anapali. Two 16-year-old boys and a 14-year-old boy were arrested. They were released to their parents. A 20-year-old man was also arrested in this case. He was later released. Anyone with information is asked to call police. State lawmakers who represent Windward Oahu are not happy with the city's pick for a new landfill site. Honolulu Mayor Rick Blangiardi says the city intends to pursue Kapa'a Quarry as the proposed location for Oahu's next landfill and wants to amend Act 73, which bans new landfills in conservation districts and requires a buffer zone from homes, schools, and hospitals. Representative Lisa Martin says she's disappointed that the decision was announced before consultation with the communities that would be affected.
2: So I don't think it's a good site. I think the protections in Act 73 are there for a reason. Kapa'a Quarry is near a school, near a hospital, near homes. It's upstream of what is now had been declared a Ramsar wetland of international importance.
0: The city has to close the Waimanalo Gulch landfill by no later than March 2028. Honolulu election officials are weighing their next steps after a judge ruled City Council Chair Tommy Waters is ineligible to seek re-election. Despite the decision, Waters' name remains on the District 4 ballot, and nearly 9,600 voters have already cast ballots. Officials are consulting legal counsel on how to proceed. Good government advocates say contingency plans should have put in place.
3: Voted for Waters and he's no longer on the ballot, then I don't get to re-vote, so I'm kind of stuck, right? I mean, where does my vote go? It doesn't count to anything. So this late in the game is just kind of unfair for everybody.
5: But what do you tell voters who've cast a ballot for somebody who they are now told by the judicial system is not valid to run? And it seems like the message from our Office of Election is, oh, well.
0: Waters has said he plans to appeal the ruling. Over on Hawaii Island, episode 52 of Kilauea Volcano's eruption ended this morning after about 7 hours of activity. Here's a live look at Halema'uma'u Crater right now. The Hawaiian Volcano Observatory says fountaining began just after 7 p.m. last night and stopped at about 2:30 this morning. Here's an earlier look at Madame Pele putting on a show. Scientists say fountains from the north vent reached as high as 500 feet. The south vent never fountained during this episode, but did emit flames at the end of the eruption. Time now is 6:36, and a popular snorkel spot is preparing to temporarily close for maintenance. Kate Piper joins us now from Hanama Bay with more. Good morning, Kate.
4: if you're planning to visit Hanauma Bay next month, you're going to want to mark these dates on your calendar as the Nature Preserve prepares to temporarily close for an improvement project. And here to tell us a little bit more about what's in store, I've got Nate Sirota, who's the spokesperson for the Honolulu Department of Parks and Recreation. Good morning and mahalo for being here with us.
6: Good morning. Aloha kaka keaka. Thanks for having me.
4: Absolutely. Okay, let's start with those dates so people can put them down on their calendars. When will the Nature Preserve be temporarily closed?
6: So this current closure is going to be from August 3rd to August 11th. And we also are also scheduling another closure about a week or so in the beginning of 2027. But luckily, this closure is bookended by the normal closure dates on Monday and Tuesday. So the biggest impact to the public is going to be those normal days that the preserve is open from Wednesday through Sunday.
4: Okay, gotcha. And so why is the park temporarily closed? I know we're starting at the beach level with this improvement project. Tell us a little bit more about that.
6: Sure. So it's going to be a sewer improvement project that we're going to be starting actually that Monday that it's closed. And it's to improve the 35-year-old sewer system that operates from the bathrooms on the beach level and here in the parking lot.
4: Gotcha. So this is, you know,

0: to visit, you know, they will see it for themselves. So mahalo for taking the time to, you know, work on these improvement projects. And just mahalo again for being here to share this information with everyone this morning.
1: And thank you for helping get out the message. And, you know, as I mentioned, you know, we try to minimize the impact to the public on these closures. So we really appreciate everyone's patience. But this is really necessary work. We've been wanting to do this improvement project for quite some time. So big mahalo to the public.
0: Okay. We're also going to have those details posted on our website at KHON2.com. Kate Piper, working for Hawaii, sending it back to you in the studio.
2: Thank you very much, Kate. All right, could there be more than one Jimothy?
3: Oh, we've been talking about Jimothy for a few weeks. Sarah, he's a raccoon in Seattle that seems to have a short spine syndrome, which is a rare congenital condition.
2: Yeah, he has become an internet sensation. But there are now reports that there could be more than just one Jimothy running around that city. Some residents claim to have seen Jimothy dating all the way back to 2017.
3: Now, according to animal experts, that would be a long time for a raccoon like him to survive in the wild. So they say there is a possibility that there could be a family of Jimothys with this similar spine syndrome.
2: Whoa, like a clan.
3: Yeah.
2: They found each other.
3: So they're all hiding somewhere. They come out once at a time, or
2: maybe
3: who knows, yeah?
2: I don't know. But just how it walks is just kind of scary. Kind of scary to me. It looks like a werewolf. You know how like a lichen walks. But anyway, he is like, when we say internet sensation, we're not joking. Like, there's merch, Jimothy merch.
3: Really?
2: Yes. He is so popular, and, you know, business is booming for Jimothy. Anything with Jimothy on it, yeah.
3: Jimothy, yes, celebrity. So, what was that hippopotamus?
2: Mudang.
3: Mudang. So, Mudang, Jimothy, all celebs,
2: mm-hmm.
3: all Instagrams.
2: Yeah.
3: Yeah. They should get them together. Have a vote. Who's more popular?
2: Shoot. I don't know. But you know what? I love raccoons because they're so, like, human-like.
3: Right.
2: You know what I mean? They have like human-like tendencies. We all like to eat. Raccoons mm-hmm. like to eat.
3: Jump in the trash.
2: Yeah.
3: It's just...
2: yeah. Well, maybe not that.
3: Yeah.
2: But yeah, so they've become my favorite animal. But Jimothy, I don't know. Just a little bit. Looks like a werewolf to me. A little bit scary to me.
3: That's pretty cool, though, if there's more than one Jimothy and they're just cruising around the area.
2: Yeah, I don't know.
3: We'll see.
2: We have to find more.
3: Yeah, I got to take pictures. It's like the elusive Loch Ness Monster.
2: Yes.
3: Is it real or is it not real?
2: No,
3: we'll find out.
2: Well, coming up next, Brian, we'll have a live look at your traffic hotspots and your drive times heading into town.
3: Plus, local time, a major movie premiere, more on Spider-Man Brand New Day when Wake Up Today returns.
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3: Welcome back to Wake Up Today, 641. As we head out the door this morning, we'll take a look at the traffic or lack thereof. H1 heading townbound again. Been looking good, pretty good all morning long. Of course, Skyline going to be in the blue from that East Kapolei Station towards Pearl Harbor. 23 minutes, 26 if you're heading off to the airport. So we'll head outside and let's check on these traffic cameras. Not too bad. So Zipline is open this morning till about 9 o'clock. In case you're wondering, still at home, 64 minutes right now from Waianae, 34 from Eva. Those drive times should be hanging out in that comfortable green zone until about 30 more minutes to see it jump up into that slower yellow zone as we get through the morning. 15 from Hawaii Kai. And a damaged power pole in the Punchbowl area will be replaced. HECO crews will do the work tomorrow night from 9 p.m. to 5 a.m. on North School Street. That pole replacement will partially close the far right westbound lane of North School Street near Nu'u'anu Avenue as we check on today's weather with Brittany.
4: Good morning, everyone. Your time now, 6:41 a.m. for this beautiful and very early Wednesday morning. Doppler radar for you, not too many changes since we last spoke. We have some slight wet weather just for the offshore areas east of Hawaii Island and north of Molokai. But besides that, no other rain is located there on our Doppler radar that's making landfall this morning. So it should be a pretty nice dry morning and day ahead as you head out, but it will be really muggy. And we're going to talk about that today. Here's a quick look at the chance of rain for leeward areas moving forward. Northeast trades will develop starting tomorrow, so the rain for leeward areas will remain pretty minimal at least through the next 7 days. In terms of the surf forecast, we still have a high surf advisory for the east. That's our only weather alert for today. High 70s to low 80s for current temperature and 8 mile per hour northwest winds currently outside here in town. And speaking of the surf, so we're talking about the advisory this morning, 8 to 12 now for the east, south 3 to 5, west facing 2 to 4, and for the north 5 to 7. Quick look at the 7-day forecast. It shows us moving forward through the week, we're going to have some nice island statewide weather for you, partly cloudy to then mostly sunny. Windy though Friday and Saturday with the trade winds that will last through early and midweek next week. And Spider-Man Brand New Day has some Hawaii ties. The new movie is directed by Maui's own Destin Danielle Creighton, whose other Marvel hit is Shang-Chi and The Legend of Ten Rings. One of the stars of Spider-Man, Jacob Beltalon, is a graduate of Damien Memorial High School in Kalihi. He plays Peter Parker's best friend, Ned, in the Spider-Man Brand New Day. And that opens this weekend and is forecast to bring in $465 million globally. The movie has a Rotten Tomatoes critic score of 89%. All right, coming up next, the stories you need to know before you step out the door. One of the biggest tech giants in the world is allowing folks to rent their products. What that means when we return.
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18: Welcome back. Time now is 6:46. Here's today's need to know before you head out this morning. Search and rescue efforts are underway in Japan following a magnitude 7.1 earthquake. Officials say the powerful quake killed at least 18 people in the Kumamoto Prefecture. The death toll is expected to rise as it remains unclear how many people might still be missing. Students return to Wailua High and Intermediate next week, but parts of campus are still under repair for 4 months after the March Kona low storms. Some parents are raising safety concerns as construction continues. The DOE says repairs were delayed by required asbestos abatement and a limited number of specialized contractors. A brown water advisory is in effect for Sunset Beach on the North Shore. The Department of Health is urging people to stay out of waters that appear brown or murky. They recommend waiting at least 48 to 72 hours after the rain stops before going back in the water. And a snake captured in Pauoa over the weekend is now in the custody of state agriculture officials. The Department of Agriculture and Biosecurity identified the slithery creature as a female ball python about 45 inches long. How the snake got here remains a mystery. Customers in the U.S. will soon be able to rent Apple devices.
4: That's right. Apple is partnering with Klarna, a provider of buy now, pay later loans.
18: People can lease Apple products like the iPhone for just $17.99 a month. There will be a similar option for Apple Watches, Macs, and iPads. The leasing option comes amid rising prices.
4: Under the new plan, leased devices will have to be returned at the end of 2 years, but people will be able to buy the device or upgrade to a new device.
18: All right. So
4: cool.
18: I think people who don't really want to commit to a device to Apple and just want to try it out, I think this might be a really good option for them, especially if you're coming from like Samsung or something.
4: Mm-hmm. It reminds me of like a car. When you have to like lease a car and see if you like it. So that's kind of cool, but I mean, you just have to be super careful because iPhones are so flimsy. You could drop it and then the screen cracks and you're leasing it and you don't really own it.
18: Right.
4: So that's a little bit sticky.
18: Yeah, actually, that's a good point.
4: Yeah.
18: Like, are you more careful with it now?
4: That's true.
18: It's not really yours.
4: It's like in the back of your head.
18: And all the information on the phone.
4: Yeah.
18: You're going to have to factory erase.
4: That's so true. You're going to have like a Google spreadsheet to have all of your info and all the things and like an iCloud for all your photos. But it just seems like too much. Just buy the iPhone, guys. And pay the monthly fee.
18: Yeah. I have an iPhone 11. So, you know, it's paid off. What is a monthly fee now?
4: Oh, it's not crazy, but I think like you have a down payment and then it's like $30 or $40 a month probably for like a couple of years,
18: so,
4: if I remember correctly.
18: All right, so the leasing option is cheaper. But
4: it's supposed to be cheaper.
18: But
4: yeah.
18: With all the problems that we just stated, I don't know.
4: I don't know if it's worth it. Like if you can swing it, just own it and then you don't have to worry about it. You can swing it wherever you want.
18: Yeah.
4: Yeah.
18: You don't want to do Google Sheets.
4: Exactly. You don't want to put all of your contacts in. I just know that from personal experience because I'm doing that right now. Just to have, you know.
18: Hey, man, you know, back in the day, we used to carry address books.
4: That's so crazy.
18: I've had so many address books.
4: I do remember the white books, or the white pages, or the yellow books, in like our laundry room, and it would just be like this thick. Insane. Yeah.
18: Well, we go back. We'll check on your surf and weather forecast.
4: But first, let's take a quick look outside for this Aloha Wednesday. Got some muggy conditions today. We'll talk about it coming up next.
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20: You came for this, we do that. We do that. So we might as well.
4: And a very early Wednesday morning, and it's not a beautiful day in the forecast here in Hawaii, but we are expecting some muggy conditions, overcast skies still with mostly cloudy trends pushing forward into tomorrow. But the good news is we are now just tracking the slight remnants of what was Tropical Storm Fausto. But because he's still lingering there north of us, we are expected to have the trades still cut off through tomorrow with, of course, more humidity, muggy conditions. It's going to even feel a bit warmer than what the temperatures have it at today, and those lighter southwest, even northwest winds. And now we have northwest winds 8 miles per hour. Temperatures outside 78 degrees. Does again feel more like about 80. And when we reach our daytime high of about 88, that could even feel in the low 90s a little bit later this afternoon. So again, another hot day in the forecast. Weather alerts for you, just the one. We do have the high surf advisory still implemented from the National Weather Service through this evening. We are expecting that to get lifted. And we'll talk to GQ here in just a couple of minutes to talk about your surf. But again, that does remain elevated with advisory levels at least until tomorrow. The 7-day forecast for you is also on the screen. Mix of partly cloudy to mostly sunny skies as we head into the next week. We'll have a bit of some cloud coverage. It looks like Friday and Saturday, but windier conditions with trades increasing, becoming breezy over the weekend. That's it as for our forecast. Let's take a look at our surf with Gary. Good morning, Gary.
21: Hey, good morning, Brittany. Well, we still have 4 to 6 foot solid out there at Makapu'u Hawaiian scale. Again, some double overhead sets on the outside. Light northwesterly winds, kind of funky. We've got 2 to 4 at Sandy Beach pulling in the east wrap. Plus some south-southwest. In town, it's smooth, though, 2 to 3+. Yep, there's still some sets. The south-southwest swell holding on. 1 to 2 occasional plus at Makaha. And the North Shore, a mushy week, flat to 1.5 feet. High surf advisory still posted. And north-northeasterly winds overall. Low tides at 9 at 0 feet. High tides, a big one at 4:30. Sun will set a minute earlier. 7:11, rising at 6:03. 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All right, Brian, over to you. Have a great day.
3: All right, mahalo GQ for that surf update. 6:55, we'll check on these cameras right here, H1 and Liliha. You can see that traffic getting busy. Also got a lot of traffic coming in for the east side this morning using Kalani Anaoli Highway as their route into town this morning. Skyline going to be in the blue as always from that East Kapolei Station towards Pearl Harbor at 23 minutes, 26. If you're heading off to the airport, H1 through that Waikele stretch getting busy as well. You can see that pocket of yellow, slow moving traffic as it pushes its way further down the freeway. Mililani Wahiwa, not too bad. Coming down from Central Oahu, and then the windward side in Kaneohe, Waimanalo, and Kailua using Likilike, H3, and the Pali Highway this morning. Again, going to have that usual slowdown as you get closer towards town from Likilike. Another look outside H1 and Liliha. The zip lane is open this morning, should remain open to about 9 o'clock as we check on those drive times. Should still be in the green, and we'll see. So 2 out of 3. YN9 now is 66 minutes, so just over an hour from the west side. 36-minute drive for Kapolei and Eva. And if you're coming on over from Mililani, about 32 minutes for you guys. 17-minute drive from the windward side in Kaneohe using Likilike. 18-minute drive from Kailua using the Pali Highway. And Hawaii Kai, we'll see you guys here in about 16 minutes. Well, top stories of the morning are coming up next. That includes a live report from Kate Piper. Morning, Kate.
0: Good morning, Brian. Yes, are you looking to kickstart your career? Then you're going to want to check out the Hawaii Career Expo kicking off in just a few hours. Details coming up on Wake Up Today. Stay tuned.
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26: Good morning and welcome to Wake Up Today on this Wednesday, the 29th of July. I'm Sarah Madison. Sam has a day off. Before we get to your top stories, let's get a quick look at your weather with Brittany Freelander. Good morning, Brittany.
4: morning, Sarah. Good morning, everyone. Happy midweek Wednesday. At this point, what was Tropical Storm Fausto downgraded to Tropical Depression is now a remnant low. And so we're just seeing some slight effects from what was now, what is post-Tropical Storm now Fausto as he's moving his way westerly. And pretty, and he's fizzling out right now in the Central Pacific. And as we head into today, we're still expecting the east surf to remain elevated, but not a whole lot of other impacts here from Fausto, except for the trades cutoff, which already happened yesterday. So southwest Kona winds with very low and light winds in the forecast for us now through tomorrow. VOG levels remain pretty high. We concluded the 52nd episode of Kilauea, so expect lots of VOG, especially with the southwest winds. And then moderate to high surf. We still have the east surf at about 8 to 12 feet, so we were reduced from warning levels back down to advisory, though. 78 degrees outside right now, low to mid-80s within the next hour. Daytime high today between 87 to 88 degrees. But again, it is going to feel a bit warmer than that, especially without the trade winds. The southerly winds are expected to push through. At least until tomorrow, we could get some light developing trades this evening, but really Thursday through the weekend is when the trades are expected to increase, become then moderate to breezy, and that will at least last through early and midweek next week. So we'll get more comfortable conditions, especially with the breezier trades, as we head into the next forecast period. Less than 10% chance of showers, though, from now through the rest of this week. And then again, those daytime highs haven't changed as we head into next week. Mid to high 80s from now through the rest of the forecast period. That's it right now for our weather. Brian, I'll send things over to you.
3: All right, mahalo, Brittany, for that weather update. 7:01, if you're just waking up this morning. Let's take a look at the traffic flow map right here. Not much in the way of traffic. Most of it has made its way further down that freeway, H1 through that Waikele stretch, looking pretty good. You'll get a little bit of traffic on that H1, H2 merge. And, of course, you got those options this morning. Skyline going to be in the blue, as always. We'll focus on that East Kapolei Station towards Pearl Harbor at 23 minutes, 26, if you're headed off to the airport. And, as always, we'll head outside. Here's H1 and Liliha. So we got a lot of cars from the west side pushing this way towards town this morning, and of course got traffic coming in from the east side making their way towards town as well. So zip lane, is it open? Yes, it is, and should remain open to just about 9 o'clock this morning as we head on over to the drive times. 2 out of 3 from the west side currently in that comfortable green zone. Y&I at 65 minutes, 36 minute drive for Kapolei, 37 minutes out the door from Eva. And if you're coming on over from Mililani, about 32 minutes for you guys, 18 minute drive from the windward side in Kaneohe. Kailua using at Pali Highway, that's going to be 19 minutes this morning. And Hawaii Kai, we'll see you guys here in about 15 minutes as we send it back to the desk.
26: Thank you very much, Brian. Soldiers and emergency workers are combing through a badly damaged shopping mall and collapsed houses looking for trapped survivors after a powerful earthquake that killed at least 18 people in southwestern Japan. Officials say the magnitude 7.1 earthquake left at least another 62 people injured, six of them seriously. The tally has been steadily growing and will most likely continue to rise. It remains unclear how many people might still be missing. Some tenants in downtown Honolulu may be displaced for up to a month. The Avalon Group manages the Topa Financial Center on Bishop Street. Last Thursday, a leak in the basement damaged the electrical system. The Avalon Group expects the 4th Street Tower to reopen in approximately 2 weeks, but it might take longer to get the Bishop Street Tower back up. In the meantime, all tenants can access their suites to remove items and retrieve their mail. A co-working hub has also been created for tenants with dozens of offices and workstations. Parking is available for tenants at Topa Garage and at Davies Pacific Center. As students return to Wailua High and Intermediate next week, they'll find parts of the school still under repair. The repair work stems from the damage sustained during the Konolo storms 4 months ago. The Department of Education says the delays were due to required asbestos abatement. The unfinished work is raising concerns over the safety of the kids.
1: Our kids deserve better. They are coming back to a school that they left that was destroyed. And right on the heels of that, they're coming back to the same mess. There's still kids without homes. There's still kids without clothes.
26: School leaders say students won't miss instructional time as crews work to finish the remaining projects. The DOE says more than 1,000 work orders were generated due to the storm, with an estimated $171 million in damage to schools and facilities statewide. The Kauai Emergency Management Agency is partnering with the Kauai Police Department for the use of the Everbridge Emergency Mass Notification System. The system will issue critical alerts to residents and visitors, such as flash floods, hurricanes, wildfires, and other hazards that threaten life or property. Residents are encouraged to subscribe with landlines, cell phones, or email by visiting kauai.gov/kema. Headed to the North Shore, you may want to avoid Sunset Beach, where a brown water advisory is in effect. The Department of Health is urging people to stay out of the water that appears brown or murky. They recommend waiting at least 48 to 72 hours after the rain stops before going back in the water. Time now is 7:05, and if you're thinking about a career change or searching for your next opportunity, the Hawaii Career Expo could be the place to start. Kate Piper joins us now live at the Blaisdell with more. Good morning, Kate.
0: Good morning, Sarah. Yes, if you're looking to kickstart your career, then the Hawaii Career Expo is the place to start, and the event's kicking off in just a few hours. Here to tell us a little bit more about what's in store, I've got Denise Ching, Director of Operations and Advertising for the Honolulu Star Advertiser and Star Events. Good morning, and mahalo for being here with us.
11: Good morning. We're excited today. We're here at the Neil Blaisdell Center from 9 a.m. to 2 p.m. with the Hawaii Career Expo, and we have over 130 companies that are waiting to greet those job seekers today.
0: That's so exciting. 130 career opportunities all under one roof. I mean, what a great place to be. And speaking of one of those career opportunities, I've got Kapa Gormley with Macy's, the Manager and Business Administrator. Good morning and mahalo for being here with us.
12: Hi, good morning. Thank you so much for being here. And we're so excited to be back at Career Expo. 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So we have our incredible health and wellness package, we do weekly pay, and then we have a generous colleague discount for Macy's, Bloomingdale's, and Bluemercury. And there's more information on macysjobs.com as well.
0: That's so exciting. Great benefits, you know, great style, dress to impress. I love to hear it. You know, it's a great place to shop. I've been there a few times myself. I won't lie. Yes. Well, mahalo for being here with us and sharing that information about what's in store, you know, potential careers happening at the Career Expo. I'm going to take it back over to Denise. So for people that haven't been to the Career Expo before, you know, what should they expect? What should they bring?
11: Well, you know what? It's a free event. Come on down to the Neil Blaisdell Center from 9 a.m. to 2 p.m. And, you know, bring your resume with you. Get ready to interview. Fill out some applications. And, you know, we have a guidebook up front, so you'll be able to spend the day visiting over 135 companies and thousands of jobs that you can seek through.
0: Yeah, well, fantastic. Well, mahalo for being here with us this morning, Denise, to share a little bit more about this fantastic free event for the community. We're also going to have those details posted on our website at khon2.com. But don't forget, check out the Hawaii Career Expo kicking off from 9 a.m. to 2 p.m. today. Kate Piper, working for Hawaii, sending it back to you in the studio.
26: Thank you very much, Kate. Coming up next, Tropical Depression Fausto will pass Hawaii to the north today and weekend. Brittany is back with the latest. And why the Hawaiian Humane Society is celebrating after 3 weeks of hard work. We'll explain when Wake Up Today returns.
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3: All right, welcome back to Wake Up Today, 7-Eleven. Let's head out the door this morning. We'll start the traffic flow map right here on Hawaii Island. If you're heading towards the east side, towards Hilo this morning, not much in the way of traffic. We'll make our way towards the west side through Captain Cook and Keoho this morning towards Kailua-Kona, and that's looking good as well. So you get that usual traffic, right, heading in towards Kailua-Kona as we get through the morning, and the same can be said for Hilo right here on Hawaii Island. We'll bring that flow map right back here to the island of Oahu, and there it is, that traffic just waiting for you this morning. H1 through that Waikele stretch, especially from the west side. We did see the drive times get up into that yellow zone, come back into that green. We'll check on that in a second. Skyline going to be in the blue this morning from that East Kapolei station towards Pearl Harbor at 23 minutes, 26 if you're headed off to the airport. As always, we'll head outside and check on the cameras. H1 and Liliha, you can see all that traffic, the busyness of the morning. You can see a lot of traffic pushing its way further towards the Waikiki and the University area. And of course, opposite side coming in from the east side, making its way towards town this morning. We'll check on those drive times, and we got 65 minutes, so just over an hour from Waianae right now, 34-minute drive for Kapolei, 35 minutes out the door from Ewa, and if you're coming on over from Mililani, about 31 minutes for you guys, 19-minute drive from the windward side in Kaneohe using Likelike, 17-minute drive from the windward side as well from Kailua using that Pali Highway, and of course, Hawaii Kai, we'll see you guys here in just about 16 minutes as we check on today's weather with Brittany.
4: Thanks, Brian. Here's a look into the forecast century. The good news is what was Tropical Storm Fausto is now just a remnant low as he's passing and fizzling north of the island. So that's some good news overall moving forward. We're not expecting any serious impacts. Rain and wind will be fairly light. And in terms of the wind, we're still seeing the trades cut off at least through tomorrow. So southwest Kona winds pushing through, definitely bringing in some more of that humidity, more muggy conditions, and that will be felt throughout the rest of the day today. Along with the VOG, we have concluded episode 52 at Kilauea, so expect lots of VOG. You see that there behind our screen here. And in terms of the surf, we're hitting advisory level now. So downgraded from warning levels to advisory through the rest of the afternoon and the morning until the end of the day today. 78 degrees outside right now with a mix of partly to mostly cloudy conditions as we move forward. The highest potential for some slight wet weather will be about 1 p.m. later this afternoon. Daytime highs will linger at the high 80s, but will feel more like the low 90s with the southwest winds. And a look at the 7-day forecast for you is on the screen. As we head into tomorrow, expect some pretty dry trends still the rest of this week, but trades will increase. So we could get some light windward mauka showers, more comfortable conditions and temperatures as we head into the weekend. A three-week push to get as many animals out of the shelter is over, and the Hawaiian Humane Society says a celebration is in order. The Bissell Pet Foundation's Empty the Shelters event gave 542 animals a forever home, with officials calling the event's results rewarding and fulfilling.
18: How can you express gratitude to people who choose to and who open their hearts and homes to these incredible animals that deserve it? Right? Every pet deserves a loving home. Every pet deserves placement in a safe place. I know I speak on behalf of the entire Hawaiian Humane Society staff and volunteer team that it is so meaningful and so rewarding to see that.
4: The animals adopted include 297 cats, 224 dogs, 10 rabbits, 7 guinea pigs, 2 tortoises, and 1 chinchilla, and 1 turtle. So all of them deserve love. Thank you guys for helping out. And friendly reminder, we still have Merle, who will be available for adoption in the next few weeks. All right, the stories you need to know about are coming up next. And are you thinking about buying a used car? It sounds simple, but being cautious about a few things will help you in the long run. The Better Business Bureau got the scoops. That's coming up next.
1: 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The Aloha Stadium Swap Meet and Marketplace.
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2: 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You also need to know who is selling the vehicle. So the local BBB is warning Hawaii shoppers about curbstoning, an illegal car selling practice that can leave buyers with a car they cannot register and thousands of dollars lost. Better Business Bureau's Cameron Nakashima joins us with more. Cameron, I got to say, this is the first time I ever heard about curbstoning. It's a new topic.
3: Absolutely. It's an interesting one for sure. And so to describe what curbstoning is, essentially, it's when somebody regularly buys and sells vehicles. So maybe they're flipping vehicles. It's like their own little mini quasi dealership, but they don't have the required licenses to do so. And that's going to limit your consumer protections as a buyer. And in some cases, Hawaii reports are showing that people are flipping as many as 20 to 50 cars doing this curbstoning. And again, not having that license. And for reference, in Hawaii, the law is you can sell up to 3 cars within a 12-month period. Beyond that, it becomes curbstoning. So that's kind of what it is. And the problem with curbstoning is threefold. So number one, it's going to limit your consumer protections as a car buyer, which is a big deal. The second is, in many cases, vehicles sold this way have undisclosed mechanical issues or problems with the title. And then the third problem with curbstoning is that it takes away business dollars from legitimate local car dealerships who are doing things the right way.
2: You know, interesting topic. Now, Cameron, so here's a question. What can happen if a consumer unknowingly buys from one of these curbstoner car sellers?
3: So things can go wrong in several ways. One of the biggest things that we hear about at Better Business Bureau is people say that they cannot register the vehicle properly because a few different things could happen. One is there could be undisclosed liens against that vehicle that they were not aware of when they purchased it. Another big problem that we see with that is the seller's name was not on the title. So the buyer now has to go out and try to reconcile that. It's a big mess when it comes to the paperwork. The other thing we see is these undisclosed issues. So maybe there's a salvage title involved. Maybe there's some major mechanical error that was hidden at the time of purchase. And reports that Better Business Bureau receives, you know, people are spending multiple thousands of dollars to fix these vehicles now that they were told were in proper working order when purchased.
2: Oh, so I was going to do your homework beforehand. Now, so what should Hawaii car buyers check before handing over any money?
3: Three really important things to think about. So it's what you're buying, who you're buying from, and if you can trust them. So the first thing, what you're buying, is research the VIN number for the vehicle. There's all kinds of great tools out there like Carfax and other ones where you can look up the vehicle and learn about it before you buy. But also, you know, take it for a test drive, go and get that pre-purchase inspection, and then review the title. Second is who you're buying from. So review that seller. If you do think that you're buying from a private individual off of Facebook Marketplace or something like that, that's totally valid, but make sure that they really are a private seller, not a curbstoner masquerading as one of these individual private sellers. So research their social media profile and make sure that they're not maybe affiliated with a dealership and doing things under the table. And number three is make sure that you are talking. Pardon me, that if it is a dealership that you are buying from, that you do look them up ahead of time. Make sure that they're legitimate and that they're trustworthy. So you can use business lookup tools like BBB.org to verify their legitimacy and make sure they have a good reputation. Because the most important thing here is that you as a consumer are protected when you're purchasing something big like a vehicle.
2: Cameron Nakashima, always insightful information every week. Mahalo for joining us today.
3: Mahalo.
2: All right, we'll see you next week. Better Business Bureau, of course. Mahalo to Cameron Nakashima. Coming up next, though, a quick check on morning traffic conditions. And just ahead, bringing you that full forecast right after the break.
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16: The Las Vegas Raiders were not bluffing, and they're turning to experience to open training camp. Head coach Clint Kubiak officially named veteran Kirk Cousins the team's starting quarterback. While the move keeps the veteran at the helm for now, Kubiak emphasized top overall draft pick Fernando Mendoza will have to earn his stripes as the Raiders ease their young franchise cornerstone into the professional ranks. I'm Drake Toll.
17: After the news of that Pan Am flight that was found off the coast of Puerto Rico, we started doing a little digging and started to ask all sorts of questions about what happened to Pan Am. We're going to talk to a historian and find out what did happen to Pan Am and why did that once great airline go away. That and the latest news from Iran and Dr. Fauci, what is in his diary? Inquiring minds want to know. America at Night with me, I'm McGraw Milhaven, on the new 1420, Hawaii's News and Sports.
18: It's beautiful and pretty dry Wednesday morning right now. We have what was Tropical Storm Fausto sitting north of the islands as a remnant low, and he's currently fizzling out north of the islands for the rest of the day. Today, by Thursday, we're expecting the trade winds to redevelop into the weekend. And so for now, they're still cut off. Most impacts we'll see will be the trades that are cut with the southwest Kona wind still taking over. East surf that remains elevated at about 8 to 12 feet for today, hitting at advisory level. Moderate fog with now the 52nd episode concluding of Kilauea. And then, of course, the very light winds, low chance for any heavy rain, though. If any, very sporadically and pretty minimal. Highest potential we could get for some of those passing showers just about 1 p.m., but 1 to 3 p.m. later this afternoon. So for the most part, it will be a pretty dry day ahead, but it will feel pretty humid and pretty muggy with the lack of the trades. The trades, again, are expected to return Thursday, and then increase aloha Friday into the weekend, becoming breezy as we head into early next week. Less than 10% chance of showers starting tomorrow as well. We'll just expect some light windward mauka rain along with the trades once they officially come back. And daytime highs, mid to high 80s from now through next week Wednesday. That's the latest for our forecast. Brian, I'll send things over to you.
2: All right, mahalo, Brittany, for the weather update. 26. We'll head out the door this morning. H1 and Lalija, you can see that traffic getting busy. That zip lane is open and should remain open to about 9 o'clock this morning. So we'll make our way here to the flow map. And of course, Skyline is going to be the blue as always from the East Kapolei Station towards Pearl Harbor at 23 minutes 26 if you're headed off to the airport. Most of that traffic, H1 through that Waikele stretch, has pushed its way further down that freeway. As you can see right here, H1, Lalija, H1 and Ward also getting busy as well as we get through the morning. At 7:26, we go check out those drive times. Should still be in the green. 66 minutes for Waianae, which is good news for everyone from the west side. 35 for Kapolei. 36 minutes out the door from Ewa. A little bit slower coming out of Ewa in that yellow zone. 31 minutes is your drive time for Mililani. 18 minutes over the Alikiliki from Kaneohe, windward side. Kailua using a Pali Highway. Also at an 18-minute drive. And Hawaii Kai, we'll see you guys here in about 19 minutes. Well, top stories of the morning are coming up next, but first, we got to check back in with Kate Piper. Morning, Kate.
19: 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Is being an FBI agent in your future? 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More details coming up on Wake Up Today. 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
26: 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Before we get to your news, let's check your weather with Brittany Freelander. Good morning, Brittany.
18: Good morning, Sarah. Good morning, everyone. If you're just tuning in, we're just tracking now the remnant low that was what Tropical Storm Fausto was yesterday. But now he is fizzling out in the Central Pacific, just north of the islands, and we're not too worried about his impacts anymore. If anything, we're just seeing the trades cut off, which will bring in some more humidity. Hot, muggy conditions felt for today, of course, with the east-facing surf still at advisory level, but minimal rain showers. So very low chance for any flooding in the forecast for us, of course, and not a whole lot of wet weather. 78 degrees outside currently, northwest winds now at about 9 miles per hour. Humidity remains elevated through the rest of the day today, easing out tomorrow with the breezier trades. Ocean forecast, speaking of the high surf advisory, east-facing surf is at 8 to 12 now. And the second biggest will be the north at 5 to 7, west-facing 2 to 4, and for the south, just about 3 to 5 feet. Minimal rain shower chances today. The most we'll get is pretty spotty rain, potentially about 1 p.m. this afternoon. Moving forward into tomorrow, though, just expect light windward Malka showers once the trades fully return. We have partly cloudy to then mostly sunny as we head into early and midweek next week. Windiest days for this forecast period, which will be the next 7 days, will be Aloha Friday and Saturday. That's it right now for our forecast. Brian, I'll send things over to you.
2: All right, mahalo, Brittany, for that weather update. 7:31. Let's head out the door this morning on your hump day Wednesday, and we'll check out that traffic right here. H1 through that Waikele stretch, been pretty good most of the morning. And you can see right here, skyline going to be in the blue from the East Kapolei Station towards Pearl Harbor, 23 minutes, 26 if you're heading off to the airport. Picking up some traffic as you make your way through Wahiawa this morning. Mehe'ula Parkway looking pretty good. Kamehameha Highway. Most of that traffic, if any, will be at the H1, H2 merge, and everything looking good coming on over from the west side via Farrington Highway. from Makaha, Nanakuli, Ma'ili, and Wai'anae. So we'll head outside and we'll check on these cameras. Here's H1 and Laliha. Again, the zip lane, is it open? Yes, it is. So you got some the zip lane open this morning. Should remain open to about 9 o'clock this morning. H1 and Laliha, H1 and Ward, pretty much showing the same thing. A lot of traffic on that portion of the freeway as everyone makes their way further in towards Kaka'ako, the university area, and Waikiki this morning. Drive times are on the way, 66 minutes, so over an hour from the west side in Wai'anae, 35 for Kapolei, 37 minutes out the door from Ewa. And if you're coming on over from Mililani, about 31 minutes for you guys, 20-minute drive for both Kaneohe and Kailua and Hawaii Kai. We'll see you guys here in about 19 minutes. Let's send it over to Sarah.
26: Thank you very much, Brian. Tropical Depression Fausto will pass Hawaii to the north today, and while we're not expecting significant impacts, we shouldn't let our guard down. Joining me to share more on this morning is Randall Collins, Director for the City and County of Honolulu's Department of Emergency Management. Thank you so much for joining us today.
0: Aloha. Good morning, Sarah.
26: So let's talk about Fausto, what city and state officials were doing, and why it was so important to closely monitor Fausto.
0: Yes, Sarah. I mean, if you looked, 5 days ago and looked at that storm track, it was, a dead bullseye for us here in Hawaii and even on Oahu. And thankfully and favorably, it went to the north and going to have pretty minimal impacts on us. But what we did is we do what we always do here at DEM. We're going to coordinate with all the different agencies and make sure everybody understands what our overall strategy is and are working cohesively together. And so we worked with the mass care agencies, the nonprofits, to prepare them and know. So we had a plan to open our shelters of last refuge, and we worked with the public safety agencies, ensuring that we had our plans in place to handle when we need to close roads or evacuate areas or respond effectively to save lives. And we also worked with the what I call the facilities or the infrastructure agencies that, could be HECO and Department of Facilities Maintenance and other infrastructure agencies like DOT, where we're working hard to make sure that all the different water systems are functioning well, and we are opening up the stream mouths on emergency permits so that we know that the water's flowing well off the island and back into the ocean. So a lot of work to be done looking ahead of a storm and anticipating that its impacts could be very significant for us.
26: You know, we're still in the middle of hurricane season, so what can folks do to be more prepared?
0: Yeah, so I would really encourage everyone to make sure that they have a plan, and that plan includes several things. Number one, that you're taking care of all the special needs of your family, the kapuna, any medical special needs, even those with pets. Those are all specialty things that really need some special attention, and make sure that you know how you're going to react when these different impacts are going to hit us. I would also ask that everyone know where to go. I think most people are aware of our very fragile situation around sheltering. And so when I say a place of last refuge, that's important because we really want people to have plans to either go to their work or go to

0: alert so that we here at DEM can communicate with you and give you, that life-saving information, that critical information of immediate actions that need to be taken and when situations turn dire. So sign up for HNL Alert at hnlalert.gov.
1: Thank you for that, and stressing that, being prepared is very important. The last devastating storm was the Kona lows that we've seen. Moving forward, any lessons learned from there that we can carry over as the hurricane season continues, and anything else that people should know?
0: Yes, there are so many lessons learned from Kona low that all the agencies across Honolulu are putting into place and really being supported by Mayor Blangiardi's administration. So really appreciate that leadership. One of the big things that we found for the community is, in terms of alert and warning, HNL alert is great, but it certainly has some weaknesses and vulnerability to that system and doesn't always get through. So we also want to encourage everyone to get a NOAA weather radio and have that in their house. It's battery backed up and it will go off whenever the weather service issues a weather warning, and will also go off when we activate the emergency broadcast system. So that's another alternative way to get information from us. So we really encourage that. It's low cost and pretty minimal on the house when you put it in. It'll wake everybody up, and it's one of the best ways to stay in touch.
1: Excellent. Well, Director Collins, thank you very much for joining us this morning and sharing that insight.
0: All right. Thank you, Sarah.
1: On Maui, volunteers are needed to help keep visitors safe at unguarded beaches. Jack Gist from Akamai Broadcasting has more on the outreach program. Good morning, Jack.
2: Good morning. Here's the latest from Maui County. The Maui Nui Visitor Aloha Society of Hawaii is now recruiting volunteers to serve as Aloha Kai Safety Ambassadors. Its new volunteer community outreach program that helps educate visitors about ocean hazards at some of Maui's unguarded beaches when ocean safety officials identify risks. Volunteers will help visitors understand ocean conditions before they enter the water, encourage informed decision-making, and direct visitors to lifeguarded beaches when conditions are unsafe. The first volunteer outreach day will take place August 10th at Napili Bay. Interested volunteers can call 808-264-4773. Reporting from the Akamai Newsroom on Maui, I'm Jack Gist for Wake Up Today. Back to you.
1: Thank you very much, Jack. Time now is 7:38. And if you're thinking about a career change or searching for your next opportunity, the Hawaii Career Expo could be the place to start. Kate Piper joins us now live at the Blaisdell with more. Good morning, Kate.
3: Good morning, Sarah. Yes, if you are looking to kickstart your career, then you're going to want to check out the Hawaii Career Expo happening today. And here to tell us a little bit more about what's in store, I've got Denise Chang, the Director of Operations and Advertising for the Honolulu Star Advertiser and Star Events. Good morning, and mahalo for being here with us.
4: Good morning. We're happy that you guys are here with us. Thank you.
3: Yeah. Okay, so tell us a little bit about the Career Expo. What can people expect when they attend?
4: Sure. We're in our third expo of the year. We're here at the Neil Blaisdell Exhibition Hall today from 9 a.m. to 2 p.m. And we have over 135 businesses here to meet and greet those job seekers that are looking for work. And it's a free event, so come on down.
3: Yeah, and over 100 career opportunities. Speaking of one of those, could you be our next FBI Honolulu special agent? Well, here to tell us a little bit more about what's in store about that, I've got David Porter, who is the special agent in charge. Good morning, and mahalo for being here with us.
5: Good morning. Thank you. Appreciate it.
3: Okay, tell us. So if people are coming by the FBI booth, what kind of jobs are you hiring for? What kind of career opportunities do you have available?
5: Sure. So most people know about the special agent position with the FBI, right? I've been an agent for about 20 years now in the intelligence analyst position, but we have more than 500 job offerings. Some of them are local here and some are national. Locally, we're looking for special agents. We're always looking for special agents and operational support technicians. 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The list is quite long, actually.
3: Yeah, that's very cool. I mean, so many different career opportunities inside of the FBI. It's very cool for people to know that are interested.
5: Yeah.
3: Okay, and then benefits of the job, perks. What kind of comes with the territory?
5: So the FBI is a global enterprise, right? So we've got 56 field offices across the country, one here in the state. So you could be assigned to any one of those offices. We're in over 60 countries worldwide. So that experience alone is a benefit.

0: it, right? When you start to talk about other things, we have tuition assistance, tuition reimbursement. I availed myself of that coming up. We also have a thrift savings plan equivalent to 401k. So there's quite a bit. I encourage people to come down and learn more about us.
1: Yeah, it's a great way to see the world, you know, and so many other benefits as well. Well, mahalo for sharing that information with you. And, you know, if you plan to attend today, make sure you come check out the FBI booth. And here to wrap things up with us, Denise, okay, for those that are coming, what do they need to bring?
2: Well, definitely just to impress. Bring your resume in hand. You know, be ready to fill out those applications, and you may be interviewing on the spot. Like FBI, they have 500 jobs available, and we have thousands of jobs available with 130 exhibitors here. So come on down. It's free to the community.
1: Yeah, absolutely. What a great free resource for those. So yes, 9 a.m. to 2 p.m., Blaisdell Center. Check out the Hawaii Career Expo. Kate Piper, working for Hawaii, sending it back to you in the studio.
3: 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Coming up next, we'll have a live look at your traffic hotspots plus your full forecast. And calling all food lovers, Taste of Honolulu returns this weekend with exclusive dishes and more at Bishop Museum. We're getting a delicious preview this morning coming up next.
4: 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I'm Jim Ryan, ABC News. 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
3: From ABC News, Wall Street Now. Investors waiting for the Federal Reserve's decision on interest rates have dragged the stock market lower. The Dow this morning had given up more than 800 points and was back below 52,000. The S&P was down 0.8%. The NASDAQ, 1%. Medicare recipients may be in for sticker shock when they shop for next year's drug plan. With President Trump calling them a bailout for the insurance industry, federal subsidies to the Medicare Part D prescription plan are going away at the end of the year. Americans pulling out the plastic helped Visa to rack up $6.3 billion in profits in the quarter just ended, beating expectations. Part of the push was driven by consumer spending on World Cup travel, tickets, and merchandise. For the second time in the last few months, Ford is boosting its profit outlook for the full year. The company says demand for vehicles, especially its F-Series pickup trucks, is still strong. Ford shares this morning were up more than 5%. Jim Ryan, ABC News.
4: Hey, what you doing in the tree?
5: Oh, Shannon saw this photovoltaic on the roof. Then the ladder fell. 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Now I stuck.
4: I don't think that's what they meant by go green.
6: Yeah, brother. Just help me get down.
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9: The island, if you're heading east towards Hilo, looking pretty good. There's a little bit of traffic heading towards Hilo this morning. And the same can be said heading west of Hawaii Island towards Kailua Kona through Captain Cook and Keauhou this morning. Let's make that flow map go right back here to the island of Oahu. Most of that traffic, H1 through that Waikele stretch, has made its way further down the freeway. H1 in Liha, H1 in Ward getting busy as well. Even that area is going to get pretty good as you make your way through the morning. Skyline, that's going to be in the blue as always from the East Kapolei Station towards Pearl Harbor at 23:26 if you're headed off to the airport. So ahead outside, as always, zip lane is open, my friends. Good news, it'll be open to 9 o'clock this morning. Here's a live look at H1 and Liliha. So a lot of cars on the road. We've seen it a lot busier, so not too bad as far as that traffic on this portion of the freeway. Again, H1 and Ward, you're going to see some cars here as well. So 65 minutes right now from Waianae, 35 for Kapolei, 36 minutes out the door from Ewa. And if you're coming on over from Mililani, about 31 minutes for you guys, 19-minute drive from the windward side in Kaneohe and Kailua and Hawaii Kai. We'll see you guys here in about 20 minutes as we send it over to Brittany.
10: If you're looking for something fun and delicious to do this weekend, Taste of Honolulu is happening this Saturday, August 1st at Bishop Museum. Joining us this morning are Ali Valdez, event coordinator with Honolulu Magazine, and Philip Nguyen, owner of Corner Rolls. Aloha, guys. Thanks for joining us once again. Always good to see you.
11: Aloha.
10: Okay, so let's talk about the event first, and then, Philip, we're going to head into, you know, what you're going to be serving up with Corner Rolls. Just tell us a little bit about the event, what's going on, maybe even who our sponsors are for this upcoming weekend.
12: Yes, so as you mentioned, it's this Saturday, August 1st. It's from 5 to 9 p.m. And it's Taste of Honolulu presented by American Savings Bank. It's going to be a family-friendly event, so there's going to be a lot of free cakey games. You even have access for just the $5 general admission to the Aloha Bricks exhibit and the Science Adventure Center. And then on top of that, we have performances by Simple Souls, Keahi Delovio, and Sydney Spencer. And then you also have 50-plus vendors coming in, and Corner Rolls is going to be one of them. So they're all bringing in an exclusive dish for everyone to go ahead and try on top of their regular menu. So it's like a little night market fun with music, games, and museum access.
10: So just perfect for the Ohana, yeah. Pretty much. I mean, even if you're a single or in a couple, it's a great event to hang out with your friends. And we love Corner Rolls, of course. We've had you guys on before, and you guys are delicious. And it's cool that you guys offer unique, you know, egg rolls and different things that you wouldn't expect necessarily in an egg roll. So what made you come up with this concept, Philip?
11: So we wanted to come up with a local-inspired spring roll, and who doesn't love a loco moco? This is our new loco moco roll. It's American Wagyu, double cheese, creamy egg, and a rich beef gravy.
10: Oh, let's do it. Woo! And that's okay. We're going to get messy out here. This is how it's really going to be at the event. You're going to have to pour the gravy, I'm sure, for the egg rolls when they do it. Is this the special item that you guys will be serving up?
11: Yes, this is our exclusive item.
10: Sounds good. How long did it take for you to come up with this concept? Was it a lot of trial and error with the ingredients?
11: Yes, it was a lot of trial and error. And when we got it, we're like, this is it. We're super excited.
10: And it looks delicious. We're going to try it here in a minute, folks. Ali, tell us then, I know it's at the Bishop Museum. What is the time frame? Do we need to get tickets? Is it a free event?
12: Yes. So again, the tickets are $5. 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But yeah, it again includes exhibit access.
10: It's a lot for $5. 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
10: 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Okay, would you guys like to just close us off today before we try some of the Loco Moco egg rolls here with corner rolls? 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
10: Easy peasy. And I believe we have their that website there, so you guys can just click on the link and check it out. 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
11: Yes. 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That's it.
10: Easy peasy. Okay,
11: let's
10: thanks,
11: guys.
10: Let's
11: do the one bite
10: let's
11: challenge.
10: Let's try it. Okay.
11: You got this?
10: I'm excited. Cheers. I saw like the one video, so I think it'll be good. All right, guys. Coming up next, we're going to have more weather, traffic, and, of course, your news. Stay with us. We'll be right back.
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3: In his final months in office, Texas Agriculture Commissioner Sid Miller is cutting loose on fellow Republican Governor Greg Abbott.
14: His performance, I would have to give him an overall C.
3: Despite an endorsement from Donald Trump, Miller lost in the GOP primary to keep the seat he's held since 2014, but he insists.
14: This is not something I'm doing because I'm leaving office.
3: Miller says Governor Abbott has not returned a single phone call or replied to a single email he sent since he took office 12 years ago. Jim Ryan, ABC News in Dallas-Fort Worth.
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10: Brand new day has some Hawaii ties.
9: Yeah, the new movie is directed by Maui's very own Destin Daniel Crittenden, whose other Marvel hit is Shang-Chi and the Legend of the Ten Rings. One of the stars of Spider-Man, Jacob Batalon, is also a graduate of Damien Memorial School in Kalihi. He plays Peter Parker's best friend, Ned.
10: Spider-Man Brand New Day opens this weekend and is forecast to bring in $465 million globally. The movie has a Rotten Tomatoes critic score of 89%. Ooh, gotta see this. I love this franchise so much.
9: Yeah, and Hawaii representing.
19: Destin, yeah. Daniel Cretton, you know what? I loved Shanghai. Shang-Chi. I forgot what the name of the thing was. That was a good movie, though.
9: It was.
19: I'm so glad that he's going to do this one, too. And, you know, where this is not a spoiler alert. Where it was left off last, Spider-Man, right? I think it was No Way Home.
9: Oh, okay, okay.
19: Okay, it was a big ending where everyone forgot who Spider-Man was. So I kind of want to know how they're going to transition all of that.
9: To the new one.
19: Yeah.
9: Oh.
19: Yeah, so I'm looking forward to it. I am going to be one of those people that's going to add to the box office numbers.
9: Are you going to be the first in line?
19: Oh, no, I'm a child. I can't do that. No. But I want to see it in theaters. I got to see it in theaters.
9: Yeah, I've got to see it. Well, we'll make it a wake up today thing. We'll all go. Grab
19: yeah?
9: some popcorn.
19: Oh, Mikey. Popcorn. Oh, Brian, you always got to get
9: the popcorn. Yeah, sorry. When you mention movies, I think about popcorn.
19: Yeah. Okay, so you know how there's like different Spider-Man franchises? There was many people who played Spider-Man. Which one is your favorite?
9: I guess No Way Home. Yeah, the one.
19: Tom Holland?
9: Yes.
19: Yeah, I think so too. Well, global powerhouse BTS has made a major announcement.
9: That's right. The group announced that they will not be submitting for consideration at the 2027 Grammy Awards.
19: All seven members posted the same statement on their individual Instagram account saying, quote, "We have dedicated not to submit for Grammy consideration this year. We hope our music can be heard and loved for what it is, rather than being divided by region or language. We thank ARMY and everyone who has always stood by us."
9: Yeah, the announcement comes just over a month after the Recording Academy unveiled a new Best Asian Pop Music Performance category. Some industry commentators and fans have criticized the addition, saying it could sideline Asian acts from the Grammy's top categories while grouping together diverse genres and regional music markets.
19: Okay.
9: BTS, force wherever they go. Yeah?
19: Yeah, I know. If they did submit for consideration, I think they would have won some awards. But,
9: yeah.
19: You know, they don't need it as well because, like you said, they're a global superstar.
9: And so. I think that's just when you progress through your career, that's just kind of like looking back and helping, you know what I mean, in a good way.
19: Mm-hmm.
9: Because you know, not you know, but you probably will win.
19: Mm-hmm.
9: So you're kind of helping the generation, the groups behind you.
19: Mm-hmm.
9: You're helping them to get up too. So, yeah.
19: Yes, and they're all about representation and... Yeah, I have yet to like really get on that bandwagon. I'm starting off with K-pop Demon Hunters first.
9: Oh.
19: Working my way into liking more and more of K-pop songs. But I'm not on the BTS bandwagon yet. I know there's a lot of people who love BTS here in Hawaii.
9: I know. I started doing the new dance move back in the traffic section.
19: Have you now?
9: Yeah, but I won't show it. Yeah.
19: Well, coming up next, we're going to have a last look of your weather and traffic.
9: Yeah, keep it right here. Wake up today. We'll be right back.
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10: Good morning, everyone. Your time now, 7:58 a.m. for this beautiful and very early Wednesday morning. I mean, maybe not the most beautiful day in Hawaii, but we do have some pretty nice conditions after today moving forward. But expect some humidity, some muggy conditions with the lack of the trade, southwest winds still today, but currently we've had some northwest winds pull through this morning. 80 degrees outside. We are still expecting the southwest winds to take over primarily for the afternoon. Daytime high is reaching high 80s, but it will definitely feel like the low 90s, unfortunately, later today. So here's a look at the 7-day forecast for you on the screen. Coming up into take two, we'll talk more about post-tropical storm Fausto into the rest of today. Thursday, trade wind weather back in the forecast and statewide nice trades lasting Aloha Friday into the weekend and through early next week. That's it as for our forecast. Brian, I'll send things over to you.
9: Mahalo, Brittany, for that weather update. Traffic-wise, H1 and Liliha getting busy this morning, and those drive times be kind of fluctuating throughout the morning. 65 minutes right now from Waianae, 34 from Eva, and of course, we do expect Mililani to kind of get down just a bit at 31 minutes, 19 from the windward side in Kaneohe, and a 16-minute drive from Hawaiʻikai. Well, coming up tomorrow on Wake Up Today, the Department of Education joins us live in studio ahead of Keiki heading back to school. Plus, we've got a preview of the Pearl Ridge Brunch Fair. Mahalo for joining us this morning. Don't go anywhere. Take two is right after this. Happy Aloha Wednesday.
5: We're working for Hawaii. Take two starts now.
19: Good morning, and thank you so much for joining us on Take Two. I'm Sarah Madison. Sam has the day off. Time to break down the top stories of the day. Soldiers and emergency workers are combing through a badly damaged shopping mall and collapsed houses, looking for trapped survivors after a powerful earthquake that killed at least 18 people in southwestern Japan. Officials say the magnitude 7.1 earthquake left at least another 62 people injured, six of them seriously. The tally has been steadily growing and will most likely continue to rise. It remains unclear how many people might still be missing. Some tenants in downtown Honolulu may be displaced for up to a month. The Avalon Group manages the Topa Financial Center on Bishop Street. Last Thursday, a leak in the basement damaged the electrical system. The Avalon Group expects the Fort Street Tower to reopen in approximately 2 weeks, but it might take longer to get the Bishop Street Tower back up. In the meantime, all tenants can access their suites to remove items and retrieve their mail. A co-working hub has also been created for tenants with dozens of offices and workstations. Parking is available for tenants at Topa Garage and the Davies Pacific Center. As students return to Wailua High and Intermediate next week, they'll find parts of the school still under repair. The repair work stems from the damage sustained during the Kona low storms 4 months ago. The Department of Education says the delays were due to required asbestos abatement. The unfinished work is raising concerns over the safety of the kids.
8: Our kids deserve better. They are coming back to a school that they left that was destroyed. And right on the heels of that, they're coming back to the same mess. There's still kids without homes. There's still kids without clothes.
19: School leaders say students won't miss instructional time as crews work to finish the remaining projects. The DOE says more than 1,000 work orders were generated due to the storm damage, with an estimated $171 million in damage to schools and facilities statewide. Headed to the North Shore, you may want to avoid Sunset Beach, where a brown water advisory is in effect. The Department of Health is urging people to stay out of the water that appears brown or murky. They recommend waiting at least 48 to 72 hours after the rain stops before going back in the water. Time now is 8:02, and if you're thinking about a career change or searching for your next opportunity, the Hawaii Career Expo could be a place to start.
9: Yeah, Kate Piper joins us now from the Blaisdell with more. Kate.
2: Good morning, Sarah. Yes, if you are looking to kickstart your career, then the Hawaii Career Expo is the place to start, kicking off in just a few hours at the Neil Blaisdell Center. More to tell us here more about it, I've got Denise Chain, the Director of Operations and Advertising with the Honolulu Star Advertiser and Star Events. Good morning and mahalo for being here with us.
3: Thank you for having me.
2: Absolutely. Okay, so for those that haven't been to the Career Expo before or are coming back again, what can they expect this year?
3: Yes, today we have the Hawaii Career Expo here at the Neil Blaisdell Center from 9 a.m. to 2 p.m. And we have over 135 businesses here to greet job seekers. And it's a free event. Come down and check it out.
2: Awesome. And speaking of one of those businesses, I have got Jabari Taylor, who is the manager of the Escape Game and Great Big Game Show. Good morning and mahalo for being here with us.
11: Good morning. Thank you for having me.
2: Okay. Tell us a little. This is a fun job.
11: Yes.
2: Tell us a little bit more about what it's like working at the Escape Game and Great Big Game Show and the kind of benefits you guys have.
11: Yeah. So working at the Escape Game and Great Big Game Show is an insane experience. We go the extra mile every single day to make people's day. We want people to leave not just having fun, but with a memorable moment. And oftentimes that means doing something crazy, like, you know, maybe making a fun birthday card and running to Target and getting a gift for a kid, or running to the Cheesecake Factory to get a cheesecake. But we're really looking for like kind, awesome people who are down to go that extra mile and make someone's day.
2: Well, I know that you're down to go the extra mile. You seem pretty kind and awesome yourself. So mahalo for being here, Jabari, and sharing that information with us, you know, and good luck today. I'm excited, thanks, you know, to have people come check you out. I'm going to take it back over to Denise. Okay, so give us a little bit more information for those that are coming today or want to come. What do they need to bring?
3: Well, you know, today, again, it's from 9 a.m. to 2 p.m. at the Neil Blaisdell Center Exhibition Hall. And, you know, come prepared with your resumes in hand. Be ready to fill out those applications. And, you know, you may be interviewing Jabari here and, you know, learning more about their culture. We have our guidebook up front, and so you'll be able to explore the different businesses and, you know, dress to impress. Be ready to interview and go home with a job.
2: Absolutely. Well, mahalo for being here and sharing that information with us this morning. Don't forget, check out the Hawaii Career Expo from 9 a.m. to 2 p.m. at the Blaisdell Center. Kate Piper, working for Hawaii, sending it back to you in the studio.
19: Thank you very much, Kate. A popular snorkel spot is preparing to temporarily close for maintenance.
9: Yeah, beginning next week, Hanauma Bay Nature Preserve will be closed for sewer system improvements. Work is scheduled from August 3rd to the 11th.
19: The project involves replacing the 35-year-old sewer system as well as cleaning and rehabilitation of sewer manholes. Earlier this morning, live on Wake Up Today, we spoke with the Department of Parks and Recreation on the importance of the project.
12: So Hanauma Bay is not just another beautiful place for people to snorkel, but it also serves an educational and a conservation purpose. And so making sure that we properly remove our wastewater, our sewage from the preserve and put it into our municipal system is really important for us, because Hanauma Bay is really a great place that we can study human impact on the environment. So making sure that that wastewater doesn't impact the immediate environment is really important to us.
9: Yeah, another closure is expected at the beginning of 2027 with completion set for the summer.
19: We were just talking about when the last time it was being at Hanauma Bay. I don't remember. I don't remember. Years.
9: Years, yeah. But good memories. Snorkeling with the family.
19: Yeah. So this temporary closure could also probably give the fishes a break.
9: Right.
19: Right? Because I'm sure they're like always seeing like these aliens. To them, they're like aliens. They're just snorkelers to us. They're probably like, oh, we get a rest.
9: Yeah, they're intruding in our living room. Here they come again. So, yeah, it's a good reset. It's a good Control-Alt-Delete for them.
19: Well, coming up next, summer is here to get ready for a new local hydration beverage that is packed with electrolytes.
9: Yeah, we got the scoops on Cruzum. We'll take 2 minutes.
14: The American Red Cross puts out an urgent appeal for blood donations. I'm Jim Ryan, ABC News. The story is coming up.
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3: 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Jim Ryan, ABC News.
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11: We're working for Hawaii. 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
12: Well, when friends get together, awesome things happen, such as in the creation of Cruzum, a local hydration beverage. Here with the details, Kalani Moku, Paole, Dylan, Ramon, and Zion Valentine. Gentlemen, good morning.
13: Good morning.
14: Good morning.
15: Morning. Good morning.
14: Morning.
15: Morning.
12: Good morning. Good morning. I like that name, Cruzum, right? Cruzum. So you guys are all ho'alohas, all friends.
13: Yes.
12: Mm-hmm. Dylan, give us that background. What is Cruzum?
13: Yeah, so Cruzum is a local hydration beverage. It's packed with organic ingredients. Has vitamins B3, B6, B12, pink Himalayan salt, and some other ingredients to ensure daily hydration. And it really just started with us, you know, and all of our friends meeting up every Friday night, having our Friday night barbecues. And, you know, what does the word Cruzum stem from, right?
14: Yeah.
13: To cruise, to chill, take it slow, enjoy the moments you have with your friends, family, and most importantly, God. And we just wanted to bring that in a drink aspect and share that with everybody.
12: Yeah, kind of that, like, cruising, like forget about the pilikias, forget about the problems, just enjoy the moment.
13: Enjoy the moment, exactly. Okay.
12: So we're going to move it down. Kalani, what does Cruzum mean to you, that the word, just Cruzum in general?
14: So Cruzum to me means, like Dylan said, slowing down, going through life, trying to relax, get those quick breaks in here and there, spend time with your loved ones. Really, it's just exactly kind of how we wanted the drink to be, just taking your time, slow down in life. That's what it means, yeah.
12: And so why did you start Cruzum?
14: Well, funny thing you asked is, we actually wanted to start an alcoholic beverage.
12: Okay.
14: And then as we decided to deepen our faith, or take our walk with God a little stronger, we felt conflicted and that it was something that wouldn't serve a right purpose. So we decided to make a hydration beverage, you know, something that could serve the people physically, but not only that, but spiritually. Like as you can see on our cans, we have a scripture and everything like that. So the whole is that's why we started. Oh yeah.
12: Okay, and we got the cans here, and nice Cruzum cans here. So
13: yeah, thank you.
12: Make sure you guys check it out. Zion, I didn't forget about you. So what do you hope our viewers, people that pick up Cruzum, what do you hope they take away from this?
16: Yeah, you know, first of all, we just hope that people enjoy the drink. You know, we took our time creating the flavor and went back and forth with our formulator to make sure it tasted good. So that's the main thing. And then second thing is, as he was talking about the testimony, that's really big for us because, you know, we've seen God in every season of this business. And if we can share his goodness through one can at a time, you know, that's our goal. So.
12: It's all about community, and you guys were saying growing up together from small kid days and then the Cruzum days.
13: Yes.
12: So reflecting back on the small kid days, how has that mindset changed? Now, is it more of a business mindset, but as also as friends?
13: We like to, like, honestly take that mindset while we were kids, I mean, the imagination and everything, and also put it with the business mindset and and obviously just keep God in the center, and you know, and just it all works out.
12: Yeah. And it's, you know, I like the name Cruz'em, because everybody Cruz'em.
13: Everybody. Life tastes better when you just Cruz'em.
12: There you go. And then is there an Instagram or social media people?
16: Yeah, you can follow us at Drink Cruz'em on Instagram and TikTok. So
12: yeah. Check them out.
13: Check them out.
12: All right. Gentlemen. Yeah.
13: Thank you, Brian.
16: Thank you.
12: Thank you. On a count of three. Cruz'em. One, two, three.
13: Cruz'em.
12: All right. So make sure you guys check it out. Fantastic drink right here. And of course, make sure you follow them on Instagram. Thank you so much, guys, for joining us this morning.
13: Thank you.
12: All right. Mahalo. Coming up, Brady will have an in-depth look at your island weather forecast. But first, let's take that quick look outside. Beautiful day today. We'll go outside and cruise on.
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25: Good morning, everyone. Your time now at 8:16 a.m. for this very early Wednesday morning. And we're going to take a quick look at the current track of post-tropical storm Fausto, as he is a remnant low now north of the interior islands and slowly fizzling out the rest of the day today. So the impact's really not too severe moving forward through the rest of this Wednesday. We'll take a look at the weather threats. Low chance of any heavy rain. If any, just pretty light and sporadic. It looks like about 1 p.m. we could potentially see some here. Very passing in Honolulu. In terms of any strong winds, the trades have been cut off officially since yesterday. Southwest Kona winds prevailing for today until we have the trades redeveloped tomorrow as Fausto fizzles out. Moderate fog levels, we have concluded our 52nd episode of Kilauea. And in terms of the surf, we had the warning levels. We've bumped down to now advisory. So we'll take a look at that in just a minute. For now, 80 degrees outside. Expect the hot and muggy conditions. It's going to feel a little bit warmer than what the temperature has as well. There's a little bug on the camera there. We're expecting our daytime high today to be between 86 to 88 degrees, but it will definitely feel a little bit warmer, about the low 90s even. And again, you could see some sporadic showers between about 1 to 2 p.m. here in Honolulu, roughly still about 15 to 25% chance of rain, but rather light. Ocean forecast for you, east facing surf 8 to 12, south 3 to 5, west 2 to 4, north 5 to 7. And again, the east, that's where we have the advisory issued. And a quick look at the 7-day forecast for you. Tomorrow, the trades develop with Friday and Saturday being pretty windy and breezy conditions into early and midweek next week. That's it as for our forecast. Brian, I'll send things over to you.
12: All right, mahalo, Brittany, for the weather update. 818, let's head out the door this morning, check on these cameras, H1 and Liliha. Again, that traffic coming in from the east side. This traffic pushing its way further into town this morning. So not much in the way of traffic as far as those slowdowns. No complaints here. Skyline, that's going to be in the blue as always from the East Kapolei Station towards Pearl Harbor at 23 minutes 26 if you're headed off to the airport. And if you're coming down from Mililani, Wahiwa, the H1, H2 merge, not too busy as well. And then windward side, Like Pali Highway in the H3 from Kani, Ohe, Waimanalo, and Kailua this morning. So here's that live look outside. Zip lane, is it open? Yes, it is, my friends, and it will remain open till about 9 o'clock this morning. Let's get out those drive times again. 63 minutes right now for Waianae, 33 for Kapolei, 32 minutes out the door from Ewa, and if you're coming on over from Mililani, just about 29 minutes for you guys. 18-minute drive from the windward side in Kaneohe, Kailua, using the Pali Highway. That's going to be 21 minutes this morning, and Hawaii Kai, we'll see you guys here in about 16 minutes.
25: Thanks, Brian. Well, today is World Tiger Day, and wildlife experts are shining a light on the importance of how protecting these creatures benefits people and other animals.
12: Yeah, Greg Yarrow, a wildlife ecologist and Tigers United director at Clemson University, says tigers are an umbrella species, meaning this means conserving them helps preserve and helps protect other species that rely on the same habitats.
25: Yarrow says the conservation of tigers will benefit animals who depend on the forest and clean water. While there are no wild tigers roaming the U.S. and their impact on Americans isn't noticed, Yarrow says the animals still have a global influence on people, citing how they contribute to healthy ecosystems and are an important indicator of the quality of life in them.
0: We have developed here at Clemson and utilized in some of these range countries a camera that's AI-driven that recognizes tigers on the spot and sends a message to the communities that tigers are in the area so they can develop avoidance practices and all.
12: There are less than 5,000 tigers roaming free in the wild. Yarrow also adds that researchers plan to expand the use of AI to help conserve wild tigers and a lot of other different species.
25: Ooh, sounds good. And the white tigers are so rare, but this is really cool. You don't necessarily think of tigers and how that can affect us humans, but I love my animals, so all the animals should be loved.
12: Yeah, and you know, they're doing their research, and that's good, like you said, because we wouldn't know until they tell us World Tiger Day today.
25: Mm-hmm. All right, coming up next on Take 2, are foldable phones worth the price?
12: Yeah, Rich Shimura explains the pros and the cons when we come back. Rich.
1: Lighter and more refined than ever. But are Samsung's new foldable phones good enough to justify the price? I'm Rich DeMuro. That's coming up in Rich on Tech.
2: The Red Cross declares a national blood crisis. I'm ABC's Dave Packer. 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
6: San Francisco 49ers coach Kyle Shanahan is taking full responsibility for the mid-July car crash that left him severely injured. Clearing up initial database reports that pinned blame on the other driver, Shanahan admitted he briefly took his eyes off the road to retrieve his phone. The momentary distraction caused his vehicle to drift into oncoming traffic, resulting in a head-on collision. Weird. I'm Drake Toll.
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10: The situation has become acute. Blood donations have now fallen to a four-year summer low while hospital demand has increased. On Tuesday, the Red Cross reported less than one day of supply left for type O blood. The organization cited many factors for low donations, including illness and air quality. Only 3% of people in the U.S. donate blood for the rest of the country, so a few more people rolling up their sleeves could make a big difference. The Red Cross is urging all who are eligible in every blood type to make a donation. Dave Packer, ABC News.
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13: We're working for Hawaii. You're watching Take Two.
14: Welcome back. Samsung's latest foldable phones are almost here, and some of the biggest names in tech have already spent time with them.
12: Yeah, Rich Shimura has their first impressions and the one big issue still holding foldables back in today's Rich on Tech.
16: 7 years after releasing its first foldable phone, Samsung now has three models to choose from. Early reviews say they're the company's best yet, but high prices could still keep them from reaching the mainstream. 7 years in, and Samsung's foldables have come a long way.
27: So they improved a lot of the things that people were annoyed and wanting them to fix over the past seven generations.
16: This year, there are three models, the Flip 8, the wider Fold 8, and the slimmer Fold 8 Ultra. After Samsung's launch event in London, I asked people who spent time with these devices for their reactions.
27: They improved the battery life, improved the charging, made the screens brighter, made them anti-reflective, which is great, so you see the crease less.
16: The same themes kept coming up, like how foldables are actually useful.
28: Web browsing, PDF attachments in email, reading books. These are all things that foldables have been better than regular phones at for their entire existence.
16: There's still something special about opening a phone into a bigger screen.
29: Oh, I think they are so much fun, something new, something that you don't see everywhere. So I think that's the main reason you should get a Galaxy Fold or Flip. Love them both.
27: I love foldables because I think they're cool, but I don't know what the reason is for a foldable. And I like that it's very compact and super light. I mean, it's as light as an iPhone 17 Pro, but pretty much an iPad mini in your pocket.
16: But there was one complaint just about everyone agreed on.
27: I think the problem is it's not accessible.
28: One of the big challenges of the foldable segment so far has been that the prices have not meaningfully come down in 6 or 7 years.
16: Apple expected to enter the market later this year, which should bring more attention to foldables overall.
28: Anytime Apple enters a segment, the spotlight of the world's attention gets shown onto that segment all over again.
30: Oh, hey, when Apple does this, you know, they'll have invented the folding phone for the first time.
16: The consensus, Samsung's new foldable phones are thinner, lighter, and more useful than ever. But with prices starting at $1,200 and climbing past $2,000, they might still be a tough sell for many people. I'm Rich DeMuro. That's Rich on Tech.
12: Oh, man. Yeah. I'm about 1200 short.
31: I know. Seriously. $2,000 for a phone. Okay, one gentleman says, what's the point of a foldable phone? I loved my flip phone, you know, way back when smart screens weren't a thing. I loved it. I loved, like, just hanging up angrily, slamming it shut. I like that. I miss it. So you, that's what it's used for.
12: I know. We were talking about that. You really did that, huh? You slammed the phone at people? I saw that passion in your eyes, Sarah. You're traveling
31: right
12: back
31: now.
12: In time. I can tell you.
31: Yeah, I know.
12: Yeah.
31: I know.
12: But $2,000, though, they got to bring down that price.
31: Seriously, yeah. I think people can wait just so the price goes down. So they really got to do something about that.
12: Or maybe they'll do their rental, like we were talking about earlier.
31: Right. Samsung doing rentals now. Hey,
12: I'll rent.
31: Well, the top stories of the morning are coming up next.
12: But first, let's check back in with Kate Piper. Good morning, Kate.
32: If you're looking to kickstart your career, then you're going to want to check out the Hawaii Career Expo happening today. Details are coming up on Wake Up Today. 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
4: We're working for Hawaii. 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
5: Welcome back, and thank you so much for joining us. I'm Sarah Madison. Sam has the day off. Time to break down the top stories of the day. Now, we're tracking breaking news on Oahu's North Shore. First responders are at the scene of a vehicle accident that resulted in critical injuries. It happened just before 8 a.m. when witnesses say a truck crashed into a utility pole on Pupukea Road. HFD and EMS are still on the scene, along with police. We're told at least one person suffered critical injuries. And there is a power outage in the area. Hawaiian Electric says about 900 customers are impacted. We'll keep you updated as we get more information. New this morning, the Federal Reserve left its key interest rate unchanged despite persistently high inflation caused by the Iran war. The Fed's rate-setting committee reached the 9-3 decision after 2 days of deliberations, marking the fifth straight meeting at which the benchmark rate was kept at around 3.6%. Ahead of the announcement, stocks opened mostly lower this morning. The Dow Jones Industrial Average is down 815 points at 51,941. Later today, Fed Chairman Kevin Warsh is expected to speak on whether policymakers are leaning towards a hike later this year. Back at home, Tropical Depression Fausto will pass Hawaii to the north today. And even as the storm continues to weaken right now, emergency officials were monitoring it as a credible threat in the early stages. State, county, and other partners met to coordinate preparations. And while we're not expecting significant impacts, officials say we need to continue to be prepared as we're still in the thick of hurricane season.
6: One of the big things that we found for the community is, in terms of alert and warning, HNL alert is great, but it certainly has some weaknesses and vulnerability to that system and doesn't always get through. So we also want to encourage everyone to get a NOAA weather radio and have that in their house. It's battery backed up and it will go off whenever the weather service issues a weather warning, and will also go off when we activate the emergency broadcast system. So that's another alternative way to get information from us. So we really encourage that.
5: As hurricane season continues, officials are reminding residents to be prepared. Check your hurricane kits, storing enough drinking water and non-perishable items for at least 2 weeks, and keeping your electronic devices charged. State lawmakers who represent Windward Oahu are not happy with the city's pick for a new landfill site. Honolulu Mayor Rick Blangiardi says the city intends to pursue Kapaʻa Quarry as a proposed location for Oahu's next landfill and wants to amend Act 73, which bans new landfills in conservation districts and requires a buffer zone from homes, schools, and hospitals. Representative Lisa Martin says she's disappointed that the decision was announced before consulting with the communities that would be affected. Honolulu election officials are weighing their next steps after a judge ruled City Council Chair Tommy Waters is ineligible to seek re-election. Despite the decision, Waters' name remains on the District 4 ballot, and nearly 9,600 voters have already cast ballots. Officials are consulting legal counsel on how to proceed. Good government advocates say contingency plans should have been in place.
7: Voted for Waters and he's no longer on the ballot, and I don't get to revote, so I'm kind of stuck, right? I mean, where does my vote go? It doesn't count to anything. So this late in the game is just kind of unfair for everybody.
8: But what do you tell voters who've cast a ballot for somebody who they are now told by the judicial system is not valid to run? And it seems like the message from our Office of Election is, oh well.
5: Waters has said he plans to appeal the ruling. Over on Hawaii Island, episode 52 of Kilauea Volcano's eruption ended this morning after about 7 hours of activity. Here's a live look at Halemaʻumaʻu Crater. The Hawaiian Volcano Observatory says fountaining began just after 7 p.m. last night and stopped at around 2:30 this morning. Here's an earlier look at Madame Pele putting on a show. Scientists say fountains from the north vent reached as high as 500 feet. The south vent never fountained during this episode, but did emit flames at the end of the eruption. Just gorgeous, right, Brittany?
1: Well, time now is 8:35, and if you're thinking about a career change or searching for your next opportunity, the Hawaii Career Expo could be the place to start.
2: That's right. Kate Piper joins us now from the Blaisdell with more. Good morning, Kate.
9: Good morning. Yes, if you're looking for a way to see the world, there are plenty of career opportunities that you can find here at the Hawaii Career Expo happening today. And here to tell us a little bit more about what's in store, I've got Denise Chain, the Director of Operations and Advertising with the Honolulu Star Advertiser and Star Events. Good morning and mahalo for being here with us.
10: Good morning. Thanks for being here.
9: Absolutely. Okay, so for those that are coming or want to come to the Career Expo, what can they expect?
10: Well, we're here today at the Neil Blaisdell Center Exhibition Hall from 9 a.m. to 2 p.m. We have over 135 businesses, thousands of jobs available, and it's a free event for the community, so come on down.
9: Yeah, it's a great free resource.

0: to help. And we're also looking for another graphic artist to help us do all our flyers and advertising. And yeah, I mean, four different. And as far as benefits, we have great pay and monthly bonuses. You even get to go on a trip once a year with us. Yeah, as a team, we travel around the world, just one weekend. But yeah, it's a fun time.
1: Yeah, that sounds like a fun time. And congratulations, you know, four decades of helping people plan, you know, the perfect trip, their dream vacation. That's very rewarding and very exciting.
0: Thank you.
1: And mahalo for sharing that information with us.
0: You're very welcome.
1: Yeah, I'm going to wrap things up with Denise over here. Okay, Denise, if people are convinced and they want to come check it out, especially nonstop travel, what do they need to bring to the Career Expo today?
2: Well, you know, come dress to impress, bring your resume in hand. Be ready to fill out those applications and, you know, maybe have an interview on the spot. Gene does that here, and he finds it very successful. When you walk in, you'll see our guidebook up front, and you'll be able to explore the different businesses that are in here and a map on where to go. And so, you know, again, we love putting this event on for our community, and it's a free event. Come down, explore the different opportunities here in Hawaii.
1: Yeah, well, mahalo for being here with us, Denise, and sharing, you know, about the Hawaii Career Expo. Make sure to check it out today, 9 a.m. to 2 p.m. at the Blaisdell Center. Kate Piper, working for Hawaii, sending it back to you in the studio.
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4: If you're looking for something fun and delicious to do this weekend, Taste of Honolulu is happening this Saturday, August 1st at Bishop Museum. Joining us this morning are Ali Valdez, event coordinator with Honolulu Magazine, and Philip Nguyen, owner of Corner Rolls. Aloha, guys. Thanks for joining us once again. Always good to see you.
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4: 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Just tell us a little bit about the event, what's going on, maybe even who our sponsors are for this upcoming weekend.
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0: you mentioned, it's this Saturday, August 1st. It's from 5 to 9 p.m. And it's Taste of Honolulu presented by American Savings Bank. It's going to be a family-friendly event, so there's going to be a lot of free keiki games. You even have access for just the $5 general admission to the Aloha Bricks exhibit and the Science Adventure Center. And then on top of that, we have performances by Simple Souls, Keahi Delovio, and Sydney Spencer. And then you also have 50-plus vendors coming in, and Corn Rolls is going to be one of them. So they're all bringing in an exclusive dish for everyone to go ahead and try on top of their regular menu. So it's like a little night market fun with music, games, and museum access.
1: So just perfect for the Ohana, yeah. Pretty much. I mean, even if you're a single or in a couple, it's a great event to hang out with your friends. And we love Corn Rolls, of course. We've had you guys on before, and you guys are delicious. And it's cool that you guys offer unique, you know, egg rolls and different things that you wouldn't expect necessarily in an egg roll. So what made you come up with this concept, Philip?
2: So we wanted to come up with a local-inspired spring roll, and who doesn't love a local moco? This is our new local moco roll. It's American Wagyu, double cheese, creamy egg, and a rich beef gravy.
1: Oh, let's do it. Woo! And that's okay, we're going to get messy out here. This is how it's really going to be at the event. You're going to have to pour the gravy, I'm sure, for the egg rolls when they do it. Is this the special item that you guys will be serving up?
2: Yes, this is our exclusive item.
1: Sounds good. How long did it take for you to come up with this concept? Was it a lot of trial and error with the ingredients?
2: Yes, it was a lot of trial and error. And when we got it, we're like, this is it. We're super excited.
1: And it looks delicious. We're going to try it here in a minute, folks. Ali, tell us then, I know it's at the Bishop Museum. What is the time frame? Do we need to get tickets? Is it a free event?
0: Yes. So again, the tickets are $5. Okay. You could purchase them on hnltix.com, or you could purchase them in person too. It's just going to be a credit card or QR code. But yeah, it again includes exhibit access.
1: You it's a can, lot for $5.
0: Yeah. The night market, free keiki games, and then music too.
1: And a great way to, I'm sure, kind of end off the summer before college starts or the keiki have to go back to school in August. Okay, would you guys like to just close us off today before we try some of the local moco egg rolls here with Corn Rolls? Maybe website, Instagram, or Facebook from both of you guys.
0: Yeah, you can check out more information on Instagram at Honolulu Mag, or you can check out honolulumagazine.com. 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
1: Easy peasy. And I believe we have their that website there, so you guys can just click on the link and check it out. And then, of course, for Corn Rolls.
2: Yes. Cornrolls.com. That's it.
1: Easy peasy. Okay,
2: let's
1: thanks,
2: guys.
1: Let's
2: do the one bite
1: let's
2: challenge.
1: Let's try it. Okay.
2: Ah! Yeah, you got this.
1: I'm excited. Cheers. I saw like the one video, so I think it'll be good. All right, guys. Coming up next, we're going to have more weather, traffic, and, of course, your news. Stay with us. We'll be right back.
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1: Good morning, everyone. Your time now, 8:47 a.m. And if you're just tuning in, friendly reminder, we're just tracking now the remnants of what was Tropical Storm Fausto. So tracking now, post-Tropical Storm Fausto is making his way fizzling out in the central Pacific north of the islands. So we'll give you any updates, of course, through even our later newscast, KH22.com and KH22 News app. But really not too many changes and no serious impacts expected. The trades are still cut off, so we're expecting very light winds. Fortunately, that means southwest Kona winds and more hot, muggy conditions, more moderate to high levels of VOG as well, since we don't have those northeast trades to push all of the VOG away. And if you're just tuning in, we did have our 52nd episode of Kilauea, ended shortly after about 2 o'clock a.m. earlier this morning. Major things still, we had the high surf warning downgraded to high surf advisory for all east surf through the rest of the day today until 6 p.m. this evening. So that's really our only weather alert we have for this morning and afternoon. It's 80 degrees outside, daytime high expected to be between 87 to 88, but it will feel like the low 90s, especially with the southwest and southeast winds. You can see as the day progresses, highest potential for some wet weather between about 1 to 3 p.m. That should be a pretty nice dry day in the forecast with some overcast skies overhead. Ocean forecast in terms of the surf, east facing 8 to 12 specifically with the advisory, south 3 to 5, west facing 2 to 4, and north shores are elevated at 5 to 7. And that quick look at the 7-day forecast for you is on the screen. After today, though, trades redevelop Thursday through the weekend with breezy conditions Friday through Sunday. Partly cloudy to mostly sunny leeward areas with light windward Malco rain expected once the trades redevelop. That's it for our forecast. Brian, I'll send things over to you.
2: All right, mahalo, Brittany, for that weather update. 8:49, we'll head outside and check on these cameras, H1 and Liliha. You can see the traffic moving pretty nicely. So far, so good as it makes its way further down that freeway. And, of course, Skyline will stop it right here. You got your options this morning. Skyline going to be in the blue from the East Kapolei Station towards Pearl Harbor at 23 minutes 26 if you're heading off to the airport. H1 through that Waikele stretch, looking good. So if you're still at home from the west side right now, it was a good time to leave your house. H1, H2 merge picked up a little bit of traffic as we made our way through the morning. Nimitz Highway, Moanalua Freeway, your alternate routes are open this morning. So another live look outside. Zip lane is open. You still get chance open till 9 o'clock this morning. And a live look at H1 and Liliha. We'll see how those drive times are panning out. 64 minutes right now for Waianae. All in the green. Good news, 34 for Kapolei. 33 minutes out the door from Ewa. 30-minute drive from Mililani. 18 is your drive time on the windward side for both Kaneohe and Kailua and Hawaii Kai. We'll see you guys here in about 19 minutes. We'll send it back to you guys.
3: Thank you very much, Brian. Global powerhouse BTS has made a major announcement.
1: That's right. The group announced that they will not be submitting for consideration at the 2027 Grammy Awards.
3: All seven members posted the same statement on their individual Instagram accounts, saying, quote, "We have decided not to submit for Grammy consideration this year. We hope our music can be heard and loved for what it is, rather than being divided by region or language. We thank ARMY and everyone who has always stood by us."
1: The announcement comes just over a month after the Recording Academy unveiled a new Best Asian Pop Music Performance category. Some industry commentators and fans have criticized the addition, saying it could sideline Asian acts from the Grammy's top categories while grouping together diverse genres and regional music markets.
3: Okay.
1: A lot of information. Just
3: are you a fan of BTS, first of all?
1: I'm not. Mm-hmm. I don't even know one song. Maybe just because I haven't really experienced, but I do have a lot of friends who are big fans of BTS.
3: Yes, I know some people.
1: So maybe if I gave it a chance, I think I just haven't given it a chance. What about you?
3: Same. Okay. I haven't been picking up on it as a lot of the other people that I know who are like diehard fans, by the way.
1: It's a K-pop, yeah.
3: Yeah, it is. It is. I think K-pop Demon Hunters.
1: I was going to say.
3: Is like my gateway, if you will. But Grammy or not,
1: yeah,
3: people still love them.
1: Yeah.
3: You know what I mean? The fans still love them. Their music is still really good. They're still very popular. So I don't know if this is going to change anything or if a Grammy does like, it clearly doesn't define them.
1: It doesn't, and I see the reasoning behind it. They don't want to have like the norm or the stereotypes, and like let's say they don't end up winning, I feel like it could put like a sour taste in people's mouths. So I think just staying clear from it and protecting their peace, I think, was what they were getting at, just like the most important part of their career.
3: Yeah, all right. Well, still to come, could there be more than one Jimothy in Seattle?
1: Details on how he could come from a family of short spine raccoons, that's next when Take Two returns.
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8: Mike, why are you an injury lawyer?
9: Well, people need injury lawyers when something terrible's happened to them or their family, and they're not being treated fairly. 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
12: 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On this episode of Empowered, we're getting an up-close look at one of the world's most advanced electric aircraft and exploring how cleaner air travel could transform travel in the years ahead.
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27: Westwood One presents Today in Women's Sports. 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Congratulations are due basketball star Lauren Betts, just named the recipient of the Honda Cup. given annually to the top female college athlete in the country. Betts is the sixth woman from UCLA to win the award, the most of any school. She guided the Bruins to their first NCAA championship back in April and earned most outstanding player honors at the Final Four. Since graduation, she's tipped off her WNBA journey with the Washington Mystics. Betts' legendary UCLA career is now further immortalized with the prestigious Honda Cup.
0: Women's sports just is able to change people's lives. 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I'm going to continue to speak my truth. 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
1: When you first saw her, she was out walking her dog. 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Your foot was on the gas and her life was on the line. 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
2: 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I just might move in.
3: Or just drop by. Capital One Cafes are open 7 days a week.
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0: Irish musician Glenn Hansard has died. The singer who starred in the movie Once and won an Oscar for writing its centerpiece song Falling Slowly was killed in a motorcycle crash in Dublin Wednesday. He was 56. American Idol is coming back for more. ABC has renewed the long-running reality singing competition for season 25. Auditions for the new season kick off August 25th.
1: I mean, I fall three times a day. I'm thinking I take it up stunt work.
0: Michael J. Fox is being honored at the Emmys this year. He'll receive the Bob Hope Humanitarian Award in recognition of his contributions to Parkinson's disease research and advocacy. The Emmys air September 14th on NBC. Michelle Franzen, ABC News.

0: We're going to talk ball with Evan Giddings coming up next. He's Brett Evans. I'm Pat Boyle. This is BetMGM Tonight on Westwood One Sports.
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8: From ABC News Tech Trends. iPhones, iPads, Mac computers, and Apple Watches will soon be available to lease under the new Apple Upgrade Program. Apple says lease terms will run between 12 and 36 months with no fees or interest payments. iPhone leases start at $17.99 a month, according to the company. The program will be operated by Klarna. Xbox executives are shedding some light on that major outage earlier this week, which left gamers unable to launch games they'd purchased. The company's chief technology officer says the problem stemmed from an external licensing service that ran into an issue late Sunday night. Engineers were able to get everything back online within about 24 hours. And HBO Max is adding a vertical scrolling video feed similar to TikTok. The streaming service says the feed will play short clips from movies and shows on the platform and is intended to help people discover new content to watch. With Tech Trends, I'm Mike Dubusky, ABC News.
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11: These are your political insights from ABC News. Jay Clayton, most recently the U.S. Attorney for Manhattan, confirmed to be National Intelligence Director. The Senate vote along party lines. Republican Senator Tom Cotton, Intelligence Committee Chair.
12: Given his past professional experience, Mr. Clayton is well qualified to serve as the Director of National Intelligence. As the United States Attorney for the Southern District of New York, Mr. Clayton went after some of the worst national security threats.
11: Clayton replaces acting DNI Director Bill Pulte, a fierce ally of the president who's terminated nearly 30% of the office in the 5 weeks he's held the job. Kentucky Democratic Governor Andy Beshear called for Senator Mitch McConnell to either verbally show proof to Kentuckians he can still serve in the Senate or to resign from Congress. In a copy of a letter obtained by ABC News, Beshear wrote, "Important events are happening in our country right now during your absence." His office says McConnell's been hospitalized since June 14th. Dave Packer, ABC News.
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